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2: And this look at local news brought to you by our friends at Rural Metro Fire Department. They are your neighbors. Good afternoon, Chuck.
3: Thank you, Alex. Afternoon, everyone. The Josephine County Board of Commissioners met in executive session to discuss the Robert Brandis versus Josephine County Andrus Bleck case at 10 a.m. this morning. A motion to give attorneys permission to respond to the demand was approved without objection. The board convened the meeting at 11:01 a.m. Tomorrow's 1:30 p.m. workshop will begin with Department Business. The Sheriff's Office and Emergency Management will present a resolution in the matter of the declaration of a drought emergency in Josephine County and an amendment to the Securus Technologies Master Services Agreement. Personnel requisitions and actions from Human Resources will be considered, as well as appointments to the Compensation Committee and an Interim Emergency Management Director compensation. The Recreation Department will bring a recommendation of an appointment to the Fair Board, and Public Works has a board order on the agenda in the matter of proceedings to legalize a portion of the Caves Camp Road. A board will hear an IV Business Hub Economic Development Grant Agreement and Central Square invoice from Finance, and Public Health will present the Oregon Health Authority 2025 Triennial Review. Josephine County Sheriff's deputies lodged a woman on a Medford Police Department ward after two welfare checks were requested. One call to 911 reported the woman was walking in the middle of the road on Walnut Avenue. The caller requested a welfare check, saying the woman had stepped in front of their vehicle while heading towards Prairie Lane. The next report to dispatch said the woman was on Redwood Highway. The caller had picked the woman up and dropped her off at the Jerome Prairie area. A welfare check was requested, and the woman was wandering in circles and kept going into the highway. Deputies were able to locate the suspect south of Helms Road on U.S. Highway 199. According to the police report, the woman, Lisa Joan Stearns, had been walking down the side of the highway while drinking from a beer can. She was found to be wanted on a Medford Police Department felony warrant for underlying first-degree burglary. Deputies lodged Joan Stearns in the Josephine County Jail. A man was arrested for DUI after he was reported at All Care Health to be under the influence. Dispatch was notified that the suspect, later identified as Brian Tibble, had entered the All Care facility under the influence. He went into a CPR class and fell out of a chair, after which he was asked to leave. Tibble proceeded to his vehicle, where officers with Grants Pass Police contacted him. After being read his rights, he admitted to driving under the consumption of intoxicants. He showed visible signs of impairment but refused to provide a breath sample. Officers took him to the hospital, where a legal blood draw documented his inebriation. He was subsequently transported to the jail, where he was lodged for DUI. City police arrested two suspects in separate cases at the same Safeway Sunday afternoon. Safeway reported to dispatch Sunday afternoon that a violent suspect was threatening customers and refusing to leave the premises around 12:32 p.m. The suspect was described as having dark hair and wearing a pair of gray shorts. The man reportedly stripped down for a brief moment before putting on the shorts, but the caller told dispatch they didn't personally witness the incident. The suspect became verbally aggressive after being told to leave the store. Officers arrived and contacted Jake Thompson, identifying him seated in aisle 4. He continued refusing to vacate the premises, but was ultimately taken into custody and lodged in jail for criminal trespass in the second degree. Minutes later, at 12:42, Jonathan Bull was observed by law enforcement at the same Safeway. He was wanted on two warrants out of the police department for possession of methamphetamine and a dangerous drug charge. So he was arrested at the scene, and a consent search located meth on his person. He was lodged in jail for his warrants and the meth possession charge. And we'll have more after this word.
4: Fire is a common topic this time of year. However, the most important part of any conversation should be prevention. Let's face it, no one wants a fire on their property. 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
1: In other news of Grants Pass and Southern Oregon, the 34th annual Rogue River Cleanup is set for this coming Saturday the 16th, and community members from across the region are invited to help make a lasting impact on the health of the Rogue. The event will be hosted by the Josephine County Solid Waste Agency and Stream Smart, a Rogue Basin clean water project. Along with other local, state, and federal partners, this long-standing event brings together volunteers of all ages for a morning of stewardship, followed by a celebratory gathering. The public is encouraged to check in at Hog Creek County Park. Cleanup will begin at 8 a.m. and run until noon, with an after party taking place at Indian Mary Park from noon till 2. Volunteers can help with the riverside, roadside, park, and in-stream cleanups, as well as invasive weed removal all along the Rogue River Corridor from Hog Creek County all the way to Grave Creek Boat Ramp. Participants will receive a commemorative Rogue River Cleanup t-shirt or swag item, a day-use parking pass, and an entry into a prize drawing. Snacks and water will be provided, as well as a complimentary lunch served at Indian Mary Park. A woman was arrested on two out-of-county warrants following a medical episode Sunday morning. City police observed the suspect, Megan Mitchell, walking northbound in front of the 7-Eleven. She was known by law enforcement to have two valid and serviceable warrants out of the Douglas County Sheriff's Office. Charges against Mitchell included assault, third-degree theft, and a computer crime. Officers soon contacted her in front of Gates Furniture and took her into custody. Mitchell began having a medical episode while in the back of the patrol vehicle. She was unconscious but breathing okay when AMR arrived and transported her to the hospital. She was medically released and then transported to and lodged in the Josephine County Jail on those warrants. The Illinois Valley Fire District, AMR, and the Josephine County Sheriff's Office were dispatched to both single and two-vehicle incidents on Saturday. The first occurred at the intersection of South Redwood Highway and Caves Highway and Cave Junction about 11:35 in the morning. Crews responded to the two-vehicle collision. One individual sustained minor injuries and was subsequently transported for medical attention. Crews then responded to the single-vehicle accident in the 4800 block of Dick George Drive in Cave Junction at 1:26 p.m. The vehicle had impacted a tree and the occupant was in critical condition, requiring medical transport by Mercy Flights. The Sheriff's Office is conducting both investigations. And deputies with the Josephine County Sheriff's Office lodged a man for strangulation and menacing Sunday afternoon. The suspect was contacted at a property in the 100 block of Hogue Drive. Deputies detained Mark Fuller, knowing he had a valid and serviceable warrant out of the sheriff's office. Fuller was taken into custody for his strangulation and menacing charges and transported to the Josephine County Jail, where he was later lodged. That's the latest news of Grants Pass in Southern Oregon. I'm Chuck Benson reporting for KAJO 99.7 FM, 1270 on the AM band and streamed at KAJO.com.
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3: Alrighty, let's see what the rest of the day has in store for us. A low of 56 coming in tonight with a northwest wind. And let's see, some sun tomorrow is expected. A high of 89 degrees, a light and variable wind becoming west and southwest in the afternoon. Windy, essentially, with partly sunny skies and still a west wind coming in Wednesday. A 40% chance of rain. Then we'll have some more sun on Thursday and a high of 79 degrees. Yesterday's high in Grants Pass was 81 with a low of 48. Medford's high was 80 with a low of 50. Sunset tonight should be about 8:24, and the sun will rise tomorrow morning bright and early at 5:54 a.m. How about that? 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

How about that one from Heart? Never on KJO. Well, hey, did you have a wonderful Mother's Day? It was a lot of fun. Got to go hang out with my mom and my aunt and my Nana in Eugene. Even got to see my cousin. It was just a grand old time. And, oh, man, what did we do? Well, we hung out a lot. We had some good food, had a charcuterie board. My stepdad made that. And then on Mother's Day morning, he and I, we got to make dinner for all the ladies in the house. So it was just an absolute pleasure. I even

0: This was, okay. I was debating on if I was going to. Yeah, of course I'm going to tell you about this. So my mom and my aunt, they were going to go and get pedicures. They had offered one up, I believe, to my Nana, but she already had had her nails done. So I volunteered. And my Lantus, what an experience. I had never done one of those before. They were like, do you want a paraffin wax? And I'm like, I have no idea what that is. But it was pretty cool. It's like this like warm wax that goes around your feet and just, you know, it's all warm. Mine was kind of hot, but it was like a not too hot. And, you know, then it just makes your feet feel good and, you know, got my nails kind of worked around a little bit. I'd highly recommend it, to be honest with you.
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It's a bit too late to stop on by and drop off some food to the food bank, but you can do that tomorrow from 8 to 5, Monday through Friday, and I hope to see you when you do. Give you a crisp high five. I'm Alex Bauer, filling in for Aaron, by the way. You should be back in tomorrow after getting back from a little holiday.

0: Drift Away, Uncle Cracker, along with Dobie Gray on KJO. I'm Alex Bauer, filling in for Aaron, and All-American City Landscaping has a quick word for us. The Myrtle Creek 3rd Annual Fly-In Pig Barbecue Competition and Chili Cook-Off is going to be held Saturday and Sunday, this upcoming Saturday and Sunday, May 16th and 17th at the Myrtle Creek Municipal Airport. 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Sounds like a grand old time. And all this thanks to All-American City Landscaping, serving Josephine and Jackson counties.
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Yes, that is owner of A Lonely Heart right here on KJO. And with that, I'm going to mosey. I'm Alex Bauer. I have been filling in for Aaron Stone today, but he'll be back for you tomorrow. I will see you in the future. And by that, I mean bright and early tomorrow morning. I would say dark and early, but the sun will have risen by the time I get going with you. So, man a living. Yeah, 5:54 tomorrow morning. We'll catch you then. Jackson Browne.

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2: News. I'm John Saucier. Peace talks between Iran and the United States continue. President Trump says the ongoing ceasefire is on life support. On the Fox News Channel, Pennsylvania Senator Dave McCormick says Iran must surrender their nuclear capabilities for a deal to be reached.
3: Until they give up the nuclear weapons and any path to a nuclear weapon, I don't think there's going to be a deal.
2: The blockade on the Strait of Hormuz continues. Two Americans who were aboard a Dutch cruise ship where three people died from hantavirus are now at Georgia's Emory University for treatment. Dr. David Fitters, director of the Division for Global Migration Health of the CDC, also incident manager for the hantavirus response. He assures hantavirus is nothing new to the medical community.
4: That helps us. We know what we're doing and we know how we're responding. The system worked. We moved quickly. We identified the passengers. We identified a way to get them back.
2: One of the exposed Americans has mild symptoms. America's

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2: News. I'm Deborah Valentine. The Trump administration rejecting the latest peace offer from Iran. Fox's Kevin Cork.
3: That Iran offer demanded that the U.S. release Tehran's frozen assets and the naval blockade and didn't include any provisions to limit the nation's nuclear program.
2: The president is reportedly now considering ending the ceasefire and resuming military operations against Tehran. The 18 Americans on the hantavirus-exposed cruise ship are now under quarantine, 16 of them at the University of Nebraska Medical Center. Fox's Jonathan Serry.
4: Another individual experiencing symptoms despite testing negative was transferred to a biocontainment facility at Emory University in Atlanta. A close travel companion with no symptoms also went to Emory for monitoring.
2: Two residents in New Jersey and two in Maryland also being monitored. 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

0: athletes and weekly salutes one of these fine young people. This week, Grants Pass Broadcasting and Rogue Credit Union salutes Logan Law, a junior at Hidden Valley High School. Logan is currently heavily involved in the Mustang baseball team. Logan plays three different positions, his favorite being pitcher. Logan feels he is in command of his four different pitches, fastball, curve, slider, and change. His favorite is the curve. When asked about his hitting, Logan says he tries not to think about it and just put the ball in play and doesn't know his average. He does hit for power, and at the time of this interview, he had three home runs. His plan is to play college ball and hopefully follow that with professional baseball. His college plans include studying engineering. He credits his mother for making him play baseball when he was 8 years old, and he's been at it ever since. This week, Rogue Credit Union and Grants Pass Broadcasting recognizes our Athlete of the Week. Our Athlete of the Week is Hidden Valley High School junior, Logan Law.
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2: Fox News, I'm Ted Lindner. The U.S. continues its blockade on the Strait of Hormuz. Fox Business Network's Ashley Webster in Tel Aviv with more.
3: Iran's parliamentary speaker offered his own warning today, saying, quote, our armed forces are ready to deliver a well-deserved response to any aggression. Mistaken strategy and mistaken decisions will always lead to mistaken results.

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2: Fox News, I'm CJ Papa. President Trump leaves the White House later today for a state visit to China, but the conflict with Iran could dominate the discussions.
3: The war with Iran, all of that likely looming over these upcoming talks with Chinese President Xi Jinping. President touted his relationship with Xi, but he also argued that this conflict has likely changed the agenda of this trip.
2: Fox's Alex Hogan. President Trump says the ceasefire is on life support. The last remaining passengers have left the cruise ship hit by that deadly hantavirus outbreak. Ashley Neumeier, the director of Public Health Nebraska, earlier on Fox, describing the 16 people who are under observation.

0: They have been through an unimaginable experience here with their travel. But as of our last update, everyone was doing well.
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0: Gratz Pass Broadcasting, along with Rogue Credit Union, salutes the devotion to their sport and their teammates demonstrated by young athletes and weekly salutes one of these fine young people. This week, Gratz Pass Broadcasting and Rogue Credit Union salutes Logan Law, a junior at Hidden Valley High School. Logan is currently heavily involved in the Mustang baseball team. Logan plays three different positions, his favorite being pitcher. Logan feels he is in command of his four different pitches, fastball, curve, slider, and change. His favorite is the curve. When asked about his hitting, Logan says he tries not to think about it and just put the ball in play and doesn't know his average. He does hit for power, and at the time of this interview, he had three home runs. His plan is to play college ball and hopefully follow that with professional baseball. His college plans include studying engineering. He credits his mother for making him play baseball when he was 8 years old, and he's been at it ever since. This week, Rogue Credit Union and Gratz Pass Broadcasting recognizes our Athlete of the Week. Our Athlete of the Week is Hidden Valley High School junior, Logan Law.
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2: I'm Gianna Gelosi. President Trump heads to Beijing tonight ahead of a historic summit with Chinese President Xi, and Iran will be high on the agenda.
3: President Trump rejected the Iranian response to the U.S. peace proposal, calling it a piece of garbage, as he indicated the ceasefire is on life support. President Trump also indicated that Iran made commitments about the buried uranium and then didn't include those commitments in their response.
2: Fox's Trey Yang said Americans who sailed on that cruise ship hit by the hantavirus are being monitored by doctors in Nebraska and Atlanta.
4: We are learning that the number of hantavirus cases has increased to as many as 9. Here at home, 18 passengers have returned to the U.S., one tested positive, one showing symptoms in Georgia, and 16 passengers are currently isolating in Nebraska. And while the hantavirus typically spreads from rodents, this strain is believed to have passed from human to human aboard the ship.
2: Fox's Alex Hogan, America's listening to Fox News.
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2: News. I'm CJ Papa. President Trump gearing up for his first trip to China since 2017. He will discuss the war in Iran, trade and other topics with China's President Xi Jinping. Meanwhile, the conflict in the Gulf is far from over. Kuwait blames Iran for a failed attack earlier this month on an island in the Middle East nation.
3: It detained four gunmen from Iran's Islamic Revolutionary Guard Corps trying to infiltrate an island just north of Kuwait City. And during the melee, one Kuwaiti soldier was injured.
2: Fox's Lucas Tomlinson in Dubai. The head of the World Health Organization says,
4: at the moment, there is no sign that we are seeing the start of a larger outbreak.
2: Spanish authorities confirming one new case today of a Spanish traveler on that Hantavirus cruise ship, bringing the total to 11 cases, including three people who died. 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
6: Good morning. Local news this time brought to you by Rural Metro Fire Department. I'm Alex Bauer reporting. Commissioner Gary Richardson, following the 3 p.m. executive session Monday, said Mike Crisafulli will be returned from administrative leave and will return to work. He is set to return at 8 a.m. today. Crisafulli will report to Commissioner Richardson until further direction from the board. The next commissioner meeting scheduled

0: is their 1:30 p.m. County Administration Workshop in the BCC Conference Room. The Sheriff's Office and Emergency Management will present a resolution in the matter of the declaration of a drought emergency in Josephine County and an amendment to the Securus Technologies Master Services Agreement. Personnel requisitions and actions from Human Resources will be considered, as well as appointments to the Compensation Committee and Interim Emergency Management Director Compensation. The Recreation Department will bring a recommendation of appointment to the Fair Board, and Public Works has a board order on the agenda in the matter of proceedings to legalize a portion of Caves Camp Road. In other news, Josephine County Sheriff's deputies lodged a woman on a Medford Police Department warrant after two welfare checks were requested. One call to 911 reported the woman was walking in the middle of the road in the 3100 block of Walnut Avenue. The caller requested a welfare check, saying the woman had stepped in front of their vehicle while heading towards Prairie Lane. The next report to dispatch said the woman was on Redwood Highway. The caller had picked the woman up and dropped her off at the Jerome Prairie area. A welfare check was requested, as the woman was wandering in circles and kept going into the highway. Deputies were able to locate the suspect south of Helms Road on U.S. Highway 199. According to the police report, the woman, Lisa Jones Stearns, had been walking down the side of the highway while drinking from a beer can. She was found to be wanted on a Medford Police Department felony warrant for underlying first-degree burglary. Deputies lodged Jones Stearns in the Josephine County Jail. A man was arrested for DUI after he was reported at All Care Health to be under the influence. Dispatch was notified that the suspect, later identified as Brian Thibault, entered the 1701 Northeast 7th Street location, possibly under the influence. He went into a CPR class and fell out of a chair, after which he was asked to leave. Thibault proceeded to his vehicle, where officers with the Grants Pass Police Department contacted him. After being read his rights, he admitted to driving after the consumption of intoxicants. He showed visible signs of impairment, but refused to provide a breath sample. Officers transported Thibault to the Three Rivers Medical Center, where a legal blood draw documented his inebriation. He was subsequently transported to the Josephine County Jail, where he was lodged for DUI. Grants Pass police arrested two suspects in separate cases at the same Safeway Sunday afternoon. An employee of the 115 Southeast 7th Street store reported to dispatch Sunday afternoon that a violent suspect was threatening customers and refusing to leave the premises around 12:32 p.m. The suspect was described as having dark hair and wearing a gray pair of shorts. The man reportedly stripped down for a brief moment before putting on the shorts, but the caller told dispatch they did not personally witness the incident. The suspect became verbally aggressive after being told to leave the grocer. Officers arrived and contacted Jake Thompson, identifying him seated in aisle 4. He continued refusing to vacate the premises, but was ultimately taken into custody and lodged in the Josephine County Jail for criminal trespass in the second degree. Minutes later, at 12:42 p.m., Jonathan Bull was observed by law enforcement at the same Safeway. He was wanted on two warrants out of the Grants Pass Police Department for possession of methamphetamine and a dangerous drugs charge. Bull was arrested at the scene, and a consent search located meth on his person. He was lodged in jail for his warrants and a meth possession charge. And we have more local news on the way after this.
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0: Local news continues here on KJO. Deputies with the Josephine County Sheriff's Office lodged a man wanted for strangulation and menacing Sunday afternoon. The suspect was contacted at a property in the 100 block of Hogue Drive. Deputies detained Mark Fuller, knowing he had a valid and serviceable warrant out of the Sheriff's Office for his arrest. Fuller was taken into custody for his strangulation and menacing charges and transported to the Josephine County Jail, where he was later lodged. In other news, the 34th annual Rogue River Cleanup is set for Saturday, May 16th, and community members from across the region are invited to help make a

0: lasting impact on the health of the Rogue River. The event will be hosted by the Josephine County Solid Waste Agency and StreamSmart, a Rogue Basin clean water project. Along with other local, state, and federal partners, this long-standing event brings together volunteers of all ages for a morning of stewardship, followed by a celebratory gathering. The public is encouraged to check in at Hog Creek Country Park, that is County Park, rather. Cleanup will begin at 8 a.m. and run until noon, with an after-party taking place at Indian Mary County Park from noon until 2. Volunteers can help with riverside, roadside, park, and in-stream cleanups, as well as invasive weed removal, all along the Rogue River corridor from Hog Creek County Park to the Grave Creek Boat Ramp. Participants will be receiving a commemorative Rogue River cleanup t-shirt or swag item. A woman was arrested on 2 out-of-county warrants following a medical episode Sunday morning. Grants Pass police observed the suspect, Megan Mitchell, walking northbound on 6th in front of the 7-Eleven. She was known by law enforcement to have 2 valid and serviceable warrants out of the Douglas County Sheriff's Office. Charges against Mitchell included assault, third-degree theft, and a computer crime. Officers soon contacted her in front of Gates Furniture and Mattress and took her into custody. Mitchell began having a medical episode while in the back of the patrol vehicle. She was unconscious but breathing okay when AMR arrived and transported her to a hospital. She was medically released, then transported to and lodged in the Josephine County Adult Jail facility on her warrants. The Illinois Valley Fire District, AMR, and the Josephine County Sheriff's Office were dispatched to both single and two-vehicle incidents Saturday. The first accident occurred at the intersection of South Redwood Highway and Caves Highway in Cave Junction around 11:35 a.m. Crews responded to the two-vehicle collision. One individual sustained minor injuries and was subsequently transported for medical attention. Crews then responded to a single-vehicle accident in the 4800 block of Dick George Drive in Cave Junction at 1:26 p.m. The vehicle had impacted a tree, and the occupant was in critical condition, requiring medical transport by Mercy Flights. The Sheriff's Office is conducting both investigations. And lastly, the Grants Pass and Josephine County Chamber of Commerce is beginning preparations for Lemonade Day. According to the Chamber calendar and Lemonade Day website, registration is now open for any young entrepreneurs who want to learn how to start, own, and operate their own business. They will learn about business skills, financial literacy, goal setting, and teamwork throughout the course of the program. This year's Lemonade Day will be held Saturday, August 8th from noon until 3 p.m. Sign your child or student up now by going to lemonadeday.org/grants-pass. And that's your look at local news here on KJO, thanks to Rural Metro Fire Department. They are your neighbors. Weather coming up next.
1: I'm Austin.

0: I'm Austin Prince, sixth generation native of Josephine County and a proud lifelong resident. Strong county leadership means a lot to me. 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That's why I'm voting Mark Jones for commissioner position number two. Mark is a proven leader with an extensive career in community service. 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Most importantly, he knows how to apply those attributes while working on solutions for our community and what they expect. He supports public safety and is committed to protecting the taxpayers' dollar. Mark is dedicated to putting the people of Josephine County first. So if you're seeking county leadership rooted in traditional conservative values, who's honest, decisive, and focused on results, I encourage you to join me in voting Mark Jones for Josephine County Commissioner, Position 2.
1: Paid for by Elect Mark Jones, number 21358.
2: 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It is 6:10 and 56 degrees in South Grants Pass. Should be a mostly sunny day today with a high near 87. A light and variable wind becoming west this afternoon with some wind gusts about 21 miles per hour. Tonight, a 30% chance of showers. Still some wind coming through with a low of 50. And let's see, increasing clouds as well. Wednesday, 50% chance of showers before 10 a.m. Partly sunny and a high of 73. A west wind coming through with 81 the high on Thursday. Still a light north wind on the way with sun to come both Thursday and Friday. High of 75 coming up at the end of the week. Looks like the sun rose this morning at 5:54. So we'll see it set tonight at 8:25 and rise tomorrow morning at 5:53. Again, it's 6:10 and 56 degrees in South Grants Pass. 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
2: 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I'm Alex Bauer reporting on the local baseball diamonds. The Grants Pass Cavemen, coming off of a three-game sweep of South Eugene, host the fifth-ranked Willamette Wolverines for a 4:30 game this afternoon. In other SWC action, Roseburg will be playing at North Medford, and South Eugene is visiting Sheldon. Hidden Valley, the number fifth-ranked team in the 4A OSAA rankings, host number one Henley for the first game of their three-game series this afternoon at 5 p.m. The series should decide the winner of the Skyline Conference. The Crater Comets visit Ashland at 5 p.m. North Valley travels to Bandon for a 4:30 start. Rogue River welcomes Lakeview at 4 p.m. There is also plenty of softball action, with the girls' schedule the same as the boys' in the 6A, 5A, and 4A classifications. Other matchups have Glendale playing at Bonanza and Illinois Valley hosting Lost River. Julio Rodriguez went deep, and the Seattle Mariners extended their franchise record 8-game winning streak against the Houston Astros. The Mariners and Astros play again tonight at 5:10. The San Francisco Giants beat the Dodgers 9-3 as Rafael Devers and Willie Adams sparked a seventh-inning surge in Los Angeles. The Giants and Dodgers play game two of their four-game tilt tonight at 7:10. Donovan Mitchell tied his NBA playoff mark with 39 points in the second half, and the Cavaliers evened the series with the Detroit Pistons, 112-103. Game five is tomorrow back in Detroit. The defending champion, Oklahoma City Thunder, held off the Lakers 115-110 in game four for another playoff series sweep in L.A. last night. The Thunder now

0: wait for the winner of the Spurs and Timberwolves series. There's one NBA playoff game tonight when the San Antonio Spurs host the Minnesota Timberwolves with their West semifinal series tied at 2 wins apiece. Spurs star Victor Wembanyama will not face any further discipline following his ejection for elbowing Minnesota's Naz Reid and will play in Game 5. The Milwaukee Bucks are open for business and trade calls and offers for two-time MVP Giannis Antetokounmpo entering the NBA draft combined and over 6 weeks away from the draft. There is expected to be a robust market for Antetokounmpo. The Colorado Avalanche bounced back to beat the Wild 5-2 and take a 3-1 series lead in Minnesota last night. Game 5 will return to Colorado tomorrow. Game time is 5 p.m. And in National Hockey League action tonight, Montreal, leading their series 2-1, hosts Buffalo at 4 p.m. and Vegas hosts Anaheim at 6:30 with their West series tied at 2 wins apiece. And that is your look at local news here, or rather sports, right here on KJO. Thanks again to our friends at Indoor Airman.
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3: KJO.

ago. Pharrell Williams with Happy on KAJO. Hope you're having a happy Tuesday. I'm Alex Bauer, coming at you and bringing you some local headlines after this one from Richard Marks.

0: there you go. Richard Marks here on KJO. Hold on to the nights. Now time for some headlines.
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0: And you can find these stories in full over on our website, KJO.com. I'm Alex Bauer reporting. Commissioner Gary Richardson, following the 3 p.m. executive session Monday, said Mike Crisafulli will be returned from administrative leave and will return to work. In other news, Josephine County Sheriff's deputies lodged a woman on a Medford Police Department warrant after two welfare checks were requested. A man was arrested for DUII after he was reported at All Care Health to be under the influence. Grants Pass police arrested two suspects in separate cases at the same Safeway Sunday afternoon. Grants Pass and Josephine County Chamber of Commerce, the Grants Pass and Josephine County Chamber of Commerce, that is beginning preparations for Lemonade Day. Family Night Live, a three-concert event series, is heading to the Tom Pierce Park this June. Deputies with the Josephine County Sheriff's Office lodged a man wanted for strangulation and menacing Sunday afternoon. The 34th annual Rogue River Cleanup is set for Saturday, May 16th, and community members from across the region are invited to help make a lasting impact on the health of the Rogue River. And a woman was arrested on two out-of-county warrants following a medical episode Sunday morning. And that's your look at local headlines. Again, you can find these stories on our website, KJO.com.
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0: 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I do want to let you know that going on until June 9th, from 8 a.m. to 5 p.m. each of these days coming up, Conklin Avenue from Evelyn to Midland will be closed to through traffic for sewer main replacement. There's local access only, with detours being in place. Emergency vehicles, you are allowed through, but motorists, you're advised to avoid the area.
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There you go. 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It is K-Jo. That was Lady, You Bring Me Up. Good morning. I'm Alex Bauer bringing you Leah and Rhymes. Can't Fight the Moonlight.

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2: I'm Therese Crowley. Friends in trade. President Trump about to fly off for China diplomacy with a host of executives from Elon Musk to Apple.
3: China's looking at this as a two-way street, this boardroom diplomacy that the president is bringing with him along for this ride. And, you know, there are some in this handpicked delegation who are looking to do business with China, Boeing being an example for that.
2: Fox's Alexandria Hoff. China has an interest in getting Iran to open the Strait of Hormuz to get its oil through. After President Trump called Iran's latest response to the U.S. peace proposal a piece of garbage. The price of oil rising again up to $101 a barrel. And consumer price inflation hit 3.8%, the highest since May 23. War Secretary Pete Hegseth on the hot seat in House and Senate hearings over the $1.5 trillion Pentagon

0: budget and the cost of the war so far, 25 billion. 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
3: Local news this time brought to you by the Appliance and Mower Center. I'm Alex Bauer reporting. Commissioner Gary Richardson, following the 3 p.m. executive session Monday, said Mike Crisafulli will be returned from administrative leave and will return to work at 8 a.m. today. Crisafulli will report to Commissioner Richardson until further direction from the board. The next commissioner meeting scheduled is their 1:30 p.m. County Administration Workshop in the BCC Conference Room. The Sheriff's Office and Emergency Management will present a resolution in the matter of the declaration of a drought emergency in Josephine County and an amendment to the Securus Technologies Master Services Agreement. Personnel requisitions and actions from Human Resources will be considered, as well as appointments to the Compensation Committee. An interim emergency management director compensation. The Recreation Department will bring a recommendation of appointment to the Fair Board, and Public Works has a board order on the agenda in the matter of proceedings to legalize a portion of Caves Camp Road. The board will hear an IV Business Hub Economic Development Grant Agreement and Central Square Invoice from Finance, and Public Health will present the Oregon Health Authority 2025 Triennial Review. In other news, Josephine County Sheriff's deputies lodged a woman on a Medford Police Department warrant after two welfare checks were requested. One call to 911 reported the woman was walking in the middle of the road in the 3100 block of Walnut Avenue. The caller requested a welfare check, saying the woman had stepped in front of their vehicle while heading towards Prairie Lane. The next report to dispatch said the woman was on Redwood Highway. The caller had picked the woman up and dropped her off at the Jerome Prairie area. A welfare check was requested, as the woman was wandering in circles and kept going into the highway. Deputies were able to locate the suspect south of Helms Road on U.S. Highway 199. According to the police report, the woman, Lisa Jones Stearns, had been walking down the side of the roadway while drinking from a beer can. She was found to be wanted on a Medford Police Department felony warrant for underlying first-degree burglary. Deputies lodged Jones Stearns in the Josephine County Jail. A man was arrested for DUII after he was reported at All Care Health to be under the influence. Dispatch was notified that the suspect, later identified as Brian Thibault, entered the 1701 Northeast 7th Street, possibly location, that is, under the influence. He went into a CPR class and fell out of a chair, after which he was asked to leave. Thibault proceeded to his vehicle, where officers with the Grants Pass Police Department contacted him. After being read his rights, he admitted to driving after the consumption of intoxicants. He showed visible signs of impairment, but refused to provide a breath sample. Officers transported Thibault to Three Rivers Medical Center, where a legal blood draw documented his inebriation. He was subsequently transported to the Josephine County Jail, where he was lodged for DUII. And we have more local news on the way after this. Let's not beat around the bush. 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Local news continues here on Cajo. Grants Pass police arrested two suspects in separate cases at the same Safeway Sunday afternoon. An employee of the 115 Southeast 7th Street store reported to dispatch Sunday afternoon that a violent suspect was threatening customers and refusing to leave the premises around 12:32 p.m. The suspect was described as having dark hair and wearing a gray pair of shorts. The man reportedly stripped down for a brief moment before

0: putting on the shorts, but the caller told dispatch they did not personally witness the incident. The suspect became verbally aggressive after being told to leave the grocer. Officers arrived and contacted Jake Thompson, identifying him seated in aisle 4. He continued refusing to vacate the premises, but was ultimately taken into custody and lodged in the Josephine County Jail for criminal trespass in the second degree. Minutes later, at 12:42 p.m., Jonathan Bull was observed by law enforcement at the same Safeway. He was wanted on 2 warrants out of the Grants Pass Police Department for possession of methamphetamine and a dangerous drugs charge. Bull was arrested at the scene, and a consent search located meth on his person. He was lodged in jail for his warrants and a meth possession charge. In other news, deputies with the Josephine County Sheriff's Office lodged a man wanted for strangulation and menacing Sunday afternoon. The suspect was contacted at a property in the 100 block of Hogue Drive. Deputies detained Mark Fuller, knowing he had a valid and serviceable warrant out of the sheriff's office for his arrest. Fuller was taken into custody for his strangulation and menacing charges and transported to the Josephine County Jail, where he was later lodged. A woman was arrested on 2 out-of-county warrants following a medical episode Sunday morning. Grants Pass police observed the suspect, Megan Mitchell, walking northbound on 6th in front of the 7-Eleven. She was known by law enforcement to have 2 valid and serviceable warrants out of the Douglas County Sheriff's Office. Charges against Mitchell included assault, third-degree theft, and a computer crime. Officers soon contacted her in front of Gates Furniture and Mattress and took her into custody. Mitchell began having a medical episode while in the back of the patrol vehicle. She was unconscious but breathing okay when AMR arrived and transported her to a hospital. She was medically released, then transported to and lodged in the Josephine County Jail for her warrants. And lastly, Family Night Live, a 3-concert event series, is heading to Tom Pierce Park this June. According to a release, the event will take place June 11th, 18th, and 25th from 6:30 p.m. to 8:30 p.m. nightly. The weekly event series will bring the community together for themed evenings full of live music, children's activities, and food trucks. Artists performing include Cody Ponder on the 11th for Country Night, Trevor Hanks on the 18th for Hero Night, and the Lack Family for Dino Might on the 25th. Families can enjoy live music performances by the river, interactive kids attractions, themed activities each week, the playground, and food vendors. 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For more information, call 541-474-5285. And that is your look at local news, thanks to the Appliance and Mower Center at 950 Southeast M Street. We have weather coming up next.
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0: 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It is 7:09 on the dot and 57 degrees in South Grants Pass. Looks like a high of 87 coming up later on today, with a light and variable wind becoming west this afternoon, with winds gusting as high as 21 miles per hour. About 22 miles per hour for the wind gusts tonight, with a 30% chance of showers after 4 a.m. Increasing clouds, a low of 50, and then on Wednesday, expect a 50% chance of showers before 10 a.m. Partly sunny with a high near 73 and a west wind around 6 miles per hour. Thursday, sunny and a high of 81 with a light north wind, and then 75 and sunny for Friday. Looks like yesterday's high in Grants Pass was a toasty 91, a low of 49. Medford's high was 88 with a low of 47. Sunset tonight, 8:25, with sunrise tomorrow morning about 5:53. Again, it's 7:10 and 57 degrees in South Grants Pass. 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
0: And now for the Insurance Lounge Sports Report right here on KJO. Again, I'm Alex Bauer reporting. On the local baseball diamonds, the Grants Pass Cavemen, coming off a three-game sweep of South Eugene, host the fifth-ranked Willamette Wolverines for a 4:30 game this afternoon. Other SWC action has Roseburg playing at North Medford and South Eugene visiting Sheldon. Hidden Valley, the number 5-ranked team in the 4A OSAA rankings, host number 1 Henley for the first game of their three-game series this afternoon at 5 p.m. The series should decide the winner of the Skyline Conference. The Crater Comets visit Ashland at 5 p.m. North Valley travels to Bandon for a 4:30 start. Rogue River welcomes Lakeview at 4 p.m. There is also plenty of softball action, with the girls' schedule the same as the boys in the 6A, 5A, and 4A classifications. Other matchups have Glendale playing at Bonanza and Illinois Valley hosting Lost River. Julio Rodriguez went deep, and the Seattle Mariners extended their franchise record 8-game winning streak against the Houston Astros. The Mariners and Astros play again tonight at 5:10. The San Francisco Giants beat the Dodgers 9-3 as Rafael Devers and Willie Adams sparked a seventh-inning surge in Los Angeles. The Giants and Dodgers play game 2 of their 4-game tilt tonight at 7:10. Donovan Mitchell tied his NBA playoff mark with 39 points in the second half, and the Cavaliers even the series with the Detroit Pistons 112-103. The defending champion, Oklahoma City Thunder, held off the Lakers 115-110 in game 4 for another playoff series sweep in L.A. last night. The Thunder now wait for the winner of the Spurs and Timberwolves series. There's one NBA playoff game tonight when the San Antonio Spurs host the Minnesota Timberwolves, with their West semifinal series tied at 2 wins apiece. Spurs star Victor Wembanyama will not face any further discipline following his ejection for elbowing Minnesota's Naz Reid and will play a game in Game 5. The Milwaukee Bucks are now open for business on trade calls and offers for 2-time MVP Giannis Antetokounmpo entering the NBA draft combine and over 6 weeks away from

0: the draft. There is expected to be a robust market for Tetacompo. The Colorado Avalanche bounced back to beat the Wild 5-2 and take a 3-1 series lead in Minnesota last night. Game 5 will return to Colorado tomorrow. Game time is at 5 p.m. And in National Hockey League action tonight, Montreal, leading their series 2-1, hosts Buffalo at 4 p.m. and Vegas hosts Anaheim at 6:30 with their West Series tied at 2 wins apiece. And that is your look at sports. 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

great time. 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A little Papa Murphy's gift certificate. 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The word paradise. This is a whole month-long code word that you can utilize. Paradise. 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How's that sound? Pretty good? I think it sounds pretty stellar, if I do say so myself. One Republic now, taking us to some local headlines. It's a good life.

0: Again, that's One Republic with The Good Life on KAJO. It's 58 degrees. Time now for some headlines.
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0: And you can find these stories in full at KAJO.com. I'm Alex Bauer reporting. Commissioner Gary Richardson, following the 3 p.m. executive session Monday, said Mike Crisafulli will be returned

from administrative leave and will return to work at 8 a.m. today. Chris Ifilie will report to Commissioner Richardson until further direction from the board. In other news, Josephine County Sheriff's deputies lodged a woman on a Medford Police Department warrant after two welfare checks were requested. Grants Pass police arrested two suspects in separate cases at the same Safeway Sunday afternoon. A man was arrested for DUI after he was reported at All Care Health to be under the influence. Deputies with the Josephine County Sheriff's Office lodged a man wanted for strangulation and menacing Sunday afternoon. A woman was arrested on two out-of-county warrants following a medical episode Sunday morning. Family Night Live, a three-concert event series, is heading to Tom Pierce Park this June. The 34th annual Rogue River Cleanup is set for Saturday, May 16th, and community members from across the region are invited to help make a lasting impact on the health of the Rogue River. And the Grants Pass and Josephine County Chamber of Commerce is beginning preparations for Lemonade Day. And that's your look at local headlines. Again, you can track these stories down in full at KJO.com.

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Phil Collins against all odds here on KAJO at 7:40. And just now with that song, I know Phil Collins is a heck of a drummer. It's kind of fun listening into all the, not just the big boom, boom, boom, the drum hits of his, but just the smaller ones too, the little accents. He knows what he's doing, that's for certain. Maybe my nephew and his drum set, maybe he'll get to that point. That'd be cool. He'll be the next Phil Collins. Oh, man. Let's see. 59 degrees in South Grants Pass. Stevie Wonder coming at you.

0: Superstition, again, a big hit from Stevie Wonder. On your variety station, it is KJO, streaming live over at KJO.com. And what else is over there? A whole lot of things, my friend. Like some concert tickets, if you'd like to purchase those. You got OAR with Gavin DeGraw and Lisa Loeb. That's coming up August 15th. And then on Sunday, September 27th, you have Jack Johnson with special guest G Love as well. 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What else is over there? Well, we have steals and deals. We also have birthday shout-outs that you can fill out. And hometown heroes, let us know who yours is today.
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2: News. I'm CJ Papa. President Trump hours away from leaving the White House for the journey to Communist China. U.S. Ambassador to China, David Perdue, earlier on Fox's America's Newsroom.
3: We think this is going to be a monumentally important meeting between these two great leaders.
2: Secretary of State Marco Rubio will be one of the top officials in attendance for the two-day state visit.
4: Rubio, of course, being the biggest surprise for everyone because he was sanctioned by China and banned back in 2020 for bringing up the Uyghur persecution. The president says the Iran conflict has changed the agenda by a lot ahead of the summit.
2: Fox's Aisha Hosni in Beijing. The head of the World Health Organization says there's no sign of a larger border outbreak following the deadly hantavirus outbreak on that cruise ship. Inflation up during the 10-week war. That is from the April reading of the Consumer Price Index. You're paying more, especially for gas. 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
6: 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Looks like a sunny day ahead with 87 for the upcoming high. It is 60 degrees currently, and we'll get some wind throughout the afternoon and evening as well. A 30% chance of showers tonight, mainly after 4 a.m., so I guess more so tomorrow morning, with increasing clouds this evening, a low of 50. Still pretty windy then on Wednesday. A 50% chance of showers continuing before 10 a.m. with partly sunny conditions and a high of 73. High of 81 for Thursday with more sun and then sunny and 75 on Friday. Sunset tonight, 8:25. Sunrise tomorrow morning should be 5:53. The national temperature extremes. Yesterday's high was 114 at Death Valley, California. And we had a low of 13 at Kipling, Michigan. Now, early this morning, we got a river update. As of this morning, the river level was rising at 2.18 feet. The flow rate, 2,280 cubic feet per second. Water turbidity level, 3 NTUs. And the temperature, 62 degrees.
7: 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When

FFH, I want to be like you. You are listening to KJO. Thank you for doing that. 60 degrees and nice and sunny in South Grants Pass. A beautiful day to look forward to, and happy Taco Tuesday, by the way, in case you didn't know. That wonderful day once again. And hey, we got some more music right here for you. Cheap Trick.

0: There's Desiree. You gotta be heading over to our website, my friend, because we have steals and deals waiting for you. 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
1: Local news, this time thanks to Lamb Air, proudly representing American-made York. I'm Alex Bauer reporting. The Josephine County Board of Commissioners will meet for their 1:30 p.m. workshop this afternoon in the BCC Conference Room. The Sheriff's Office and Emergency Management will present a resolution in the matter of the declaration of a drought emergency in Josephine County and an amendment to the Securus Technologies Master Services Agreement. Personnel requisitions and actions from Human Resources will be considered, as well as appointments to the Compensation Committee and Interim Emergency Management Director Compensation. The Recreation Department will bring a recommendation of appointment to the Fair Board, and Public Works has a board order on the agenda in the matter of proceedings to legalize a portion of Caves Camp Road. The board will hear an Ivy Business Hub Economic Development Grant Agreement and Central Square invoice from Finance, and Public Health will present the Oregon Health Authority 2025 Triennial Review. In other news, Josephine County Sheriff's deputies lodged a woman on a Medford Police Department warrant after two welfare checks were requested. One call to 911 reported the woman was walking in the middle of the road in the 3100 block of Walnut Avenue. The caller requested a welfare check, saying the woman had stepped in front of their vehicle while heading towards Prairie Lane. The next report to dispatch said the woman was on Redwood Highway. The caller had picked the woman up and dropped her off at the Jerome Prairie area. A welfare check was requested as the woman was wandering in circles and kept going into the highway. Deputies were able to locate the suspect south of Helms Road on U.S. Highway 199. According to the police report, the woman, Lisa Jones Stearns, had been walking down the side of the highway while drinking from a beer can. She was found to be wanted on a Medford Police Department felony warrant for underlying first-degree burglary. Deputies lodged Jones Stearns in the Josephine County Jail. A man was arrested for DUII after he was reported at All Care Health to be under the influence. Dispatch was notified that the suspect, later identified as Brian Thibault, entered the 1701 Northeast 7th Street location, possibly under the influence. He went into a CPR class and fell out of a chair, after which he was asked to leave. Thibault proceeded to his vehicle, where officers with the Grants Pass Police Department contacted him. After being read his rights, he admitted to driving after the consumption of intoxicants. He showed visible signs of impairment, but refused to provide a breath sample. Officers transported Thibault to Three Rivers Medical Center, where a legal blood draw documented his inebriation. He was subsequently transported to the Josephine County Jail, where he was lodged for DUII.

Grants Pass police arrested two suspects in separate cases at the same Safeway Sunday afternoon. An employee of the 115 Southeast 7th Street store reported to dispatch Sunday afternoon that a violent suspect was threatening customers and refusing to leave the premises around 12:32 p.m. The suspect was described as having dark hair and wearing a gray pair of shorts. The man reportedly stripped down for a brief moment before putting on the shorts, but the caller told dispatch they did not personally witness the incident. The suspect became verbally aggressive after being told to leave the grocer. Officers arrived and contacted Jake Thompson, identifying him seated in aisle 4. He continued refusing to vacate the premises, but was ultimately taken into custody and lodged in the Josephine County Jail for criminal trespass in the second degree. Minutes later, at 12:42, Jonathan Bull was observed by law enforcement at the same Safeway. He was wanted on two warrants out of the Grants Pass Police Department for possession of methamphetamine and a dangerous drugs charge. Bull was arrested at the scene, and a consent search located meth on his person. He was lodged in jail for his warrants and a meth possession charge. Family Night Live, a three-concert event series, is heading to Tom Pierce Park this June. According to a release, the event will take place June 11th, 18th, and 25th from 6:30 p.m. to 8:30 p.m. nightly. Artists performing include Cody Ponder on the 11th for Country Night, Trevor Hanks on the 18th for Hero Night, and the Lack Family for Dynamite on the 25th. 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For more information, call 541-474-5285. And lastly, the Grants Pass and Josephine County Chamber of Commerce is beginning preparations for Lemonade Day. 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And that is your look at local news here on KJO. 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

0: Berlin here on KJO. Take my breath away. Well, it's time for the Wacky Tracky. Your chance at a Valentino's gift certificate this time. 472-1270. That is my number. So give me a call if you know what this song's title is. All righty. Right out the gate, we have a taker. What do you think that song's title is?
1: Alex, this is a total guess.
0: Okay. What do you think?
1: Supertramp, Give a Little Bit.
0: Oh, no. Good try. But hey, you give me a call back if you think you have another idea what it might be. 472-1270. I'll play it again for you. Take another listen. Take a listen to those lyrics. That might give a little bit of a hint there. And, of course, you can always Google those lyrics if you'd like. I'm not against you guys using the Google to help you out a little bit there. Valentino's setting you up with a gift certificate. If you can tell me what that song is, 472-1270. If you're craving a big old burger, the place to go is Valentino's at 1863 Northwest Washington Boulevard, next to the Weekend Beer Company. Take another listen. What do you think? Even some of that instrumental little bit at the end, that might be a good little clue there as well. Keep on thinking. 472-1270. Whatever could this tune be, this wacky tracky? It's been kind of, it's going up and down all over the place. And yes, that does. Honestly, it is incredible how just a slight change can, you know, make it harder to identify. But we'll give you one more shot here. What do you think? 472-1270. All right, a little bit of a tricky one, but we'll try again tomorrow.
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That is Lifehouse hanging by a moment here on KJO. 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
2: I'm Therese Crowley. The diplomacy of commerce. President Trump about to fly to Beijing for a big state welcome from President Xi. U.S. Ambassador to China David Perdue tells Fox he hopes China can help the U.S. with the Iran war with half their oil at stake.
3: He and President Xi have already developed a strong, trusting relationship, and we're hoping that this meeting will continue that effort and strengthen that relationship.
2: Joining the trip, a host of executives from Apple to Elon Musk to Boeing to make deals. War Secretary Pete Hegseth in House and Senate budget hearings defending the $25 billion cost of the Iran war so far.
4: The theory of the entire case is to prevent Iran from having a nuclear weapon. And if that has to be done kinetically and militarily, the Department of War is locked and loaded and ready to do that.
2: And members of Congress signing on to sponsor President Trump's proposal for a 90-day pause on the federal gas tax. America's listening to Fox News.
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0: It is 9:03 and time now for your morning financial report right here on KJO. We have Brian Russell on the line. Brian, good morning.
1: Hey, good morning, Alex. U.S. stocks pulled back today as higher oil prices and a slightly hotter inflation reading reminded investors that the Iran conflict is still feeding through to the economy. The S&P 500 was recently down about 0.77%, and the NASDAQ off roughly 1.5%, and the Dow lowered by around 168 points, or 0.34%. Oil moved higher again, adding to Monday's gains. West Texas Intermediate futures rose about 3% to trade above $101 a barrel, while Brent climbed roughly 3% to move past 108. Those moves follow President Donald Trump's comments that the month-old ceasefire with Iran is unbelievably weak and on massive life support after he rejected Tehran's latest unacceptable counterproposal, which demanded war reparations, full sovereignty over the Strait of Hormuz, the release of frozen assets, and lifted sanctions. With tanker traffic still heavily disrupted and energy prices elevated, markets are watching inflation data even more closely to gauge how much the war is squeezing consumers. Today's April Consumer Price Index gave a mixed but worrisome signal. Headline CPI rose 0.6% on the month, in line with expectations, but the annual inflation rate came in at 3.8% versus the 3.7% economists had forecast, the highest year-over-year reading since May 2023. Thomas Martin of Globalt Investments told CNBC this morning it's not an avalanche, but a steady move upward, warning that inflation is going to keep on building the longer the conflict drags on without progress in negotiations. As gas and other prices stay higher, he said, they will crimp more and more people, setting the stage for continued struggle for the consumer, particularly lower and middle income households that have less cushion. The tech and AI leaders that have powered recent records took a breather. Micron Technology, which helped carry the S&P 500 and NASDAQ to fresh highs Monday, reversed more than 5% after a blistering run that saw the stock soar about 37% last week and jump more than 6% yesterday amid the memory chip rally. Advanced Micro Devices and Qualcomm also slipped, down roughly 3% and 10% respectively, as investors took profits across the AI chip complex. Many observers have likened today's AI build-out to the dot-com era, when huge sums were poured into building the infrastructure for the internet, and technology stocks led one of the biggest rallies in history. LPL Research notes that the comparison makes sense in terms of capital intensity and transformative potential, but they also highlight four key differences: stronger leadership teams, valuations more grounded in current earnings and cash flow, a more rational IPO market, and an AI cycle that is still relatively early rather than late-stage froth. Even with today's pullback, the broader backdrop remains one of the strong earnings and powerful is sometimes narrow. Leadership LPL's analysts point out that first quarter S&P 500 earnings growth is tracking around 27% year over year, with more than half of that driven by the Magnificent Seven. And technology earnings are up over 50%, largely due to surging AI-related CapEx. At the same time, they caution that macro and policy environment is shifting. High oil and sticky inflation complicate the case for Fed rate cuts, while a likely transition to a Kevin Warsh-led Fed could mean a smaller balance sheet, less forward guidance, and more reliance on market set to set prices, potentially adding a volatility even if the earnings story stays positive. For investors, that mix of strong fundamentals and rising macro uncertainty argues for staying invested, but being thoughtful about risk, especially in areas that have run hard. So what are our three key takeaways for today? Number one, energy-driven inflation is starting to bite. April's 3.8% year-over-year CPI, the hottest since 2023, and oil back above $100 shows how the Iran conflict is feeding into prices, raising the risk of more persistent squeeze on consumers and complicating the Fed. Two, AI chips can correct sharply, even in a strong trend. Big drops in Micron, AMD, and Qualcomm after huge recent gains underscore that the AI trade, while still early and supported by real earnings, will remain volatile and prone to sharp air pockets. Three, this isn't a carbon copy of the dot-com bubble. The AI build-out shares the internet era's ambition and capital intensity, but stronger leadership, more grounded valuations, a more disciplined IPO market, and an earlier spot in the cycle suggest today's setup is healthier, even if

0: pullbacks are inevitable. And on this day in history, May 12, 1926, Norwegian explorer Roald Amundsen, American scientist Lincoln Ellsworth, and Italian engineer Umberto Nobile made the first undisputed flight over the North Pole aboard the airship Norge. The journey was risky, experimental, and far from guaranteed to succeed. Yet it opened a new chapter in exploration. Much like today's early AI and technology investments may look uncertain now, but could reshape the landscape over time. I'm Brian Russell with Rubicon Advisors here in Grants Pass. When you see stocks down, oil back above 100, inflation running hotter than expected, and headlines comparing AI to the dot-com era, it's natural to wonder whether you should step aside, double down, or simply hold on. The reality is your long-term financial success shouldn't depend on guessing the next CPI print or the next move in Micron. It should be built on a clear plan, a level of risk that fits your life, and a diversified portfolio that can weather both sell-offs, like today, and the rallies that follow. 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Have a great day.
1: 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All performance referenced is historical and is no guarantee of future results. All indices are unmanaged and may not be invested in directly. 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The opinions voiced in this report are for general information only and are not intended to provide specific advice or recommendations for any individual. To determine which strategies or investments may be suitable for you, consult your appropriate qualified professional prior to making a decision. International investing involves special risks such as currency fluctuation and political instability and may not be suitable for all investors. These risks are often heightened for investments in emerging markets. At the beginning of the day, oil opened up at $101.36 per barrel. Gold was down $4,672.10. Silver down $84,695. AT&T up $25.26. Altria was up $70.11. Apple up $293.91. Best Buy down $57.44. Boeing down $232.49. Caterpillar was down $969. Chevron up $186.22. Coca-Cola was up at $79.68. Columbia Banking System down $29.05, Dutch Bros down $49.99, Exxon up $151.23, Ford Motor Company up $11.90, GE down $294.46, Home Depot up at $311.96, Intel was down $117.54, Johnson & Johnson up $225.70, Lithia down $280.33, McDonald's up at $277.35, Microsoft down $407.95, Nike down $42.22. Pepsi was up $151.43. Starbucks up $106.36. Walmart went up at $130.22. And the Walt Disney Company was up $105.64. Again, the Dow Jones was down $49,531.63. The S&P 500 was down at $7,352.84. And the NASDAQ was down $25,869.92. 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Should you have any questions about today's news, stocks, or your portfolio, please call Brian Russell. The Grants Pass office is located at 315 Southeast 7th Street, and he can be reached there by phoning 541-956-4200.

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0: And now for the weather. Let's take a look here. It's 9:14 and 68 degrees here in South Grants Pass. Happy Tuesday, May 12th, a mostly sunny day ahead with a high of 87, with some wind this afternoon and evening with a 30% chance of showers making its way early tomorrow morning. A little after 4 a.m., we should be getting a 30% chance of those showers with increasing clouds tonight and a low of 50. 50% chance of showers then before 10 a.m. Wednesday, partly sunny and a high of 73, then about 81 on Thursday. A light north wind on the way, but still sunny with more sun and 75 coming in for Friday. Sunset tonight, 8:25, and sunrise tomorrow morning, 5:53. Again, for a river update for you, the river level was rising at 2.18 feet. The flow rate, 2,280 cubic feet per second. Water turbidity level, 3 NTUs. The temperature, 62 degrees.
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0: Careless Whisper from Wham on your variety station. And you know what? We have the Tuesday talk show coming up here with city staff, so stay close. I'm Alex Bauer. I'll see you in the future.
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2: 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With the forecast for Grants Pass, the surrounding Rogue and Illinois valleys today, mostly sunny with a high near 87. Light and variable winds becoming westerly in the afternoon. Winds could gust as high as 21 this afternoon. Tonight, a 30% chance of showers, mainly after 4 a.m., with increasing clouds and a low around 50, and a little windy, too, as high as 22. Tomorrow, expect a 50% chance of showers before 10 a.m., then partly sunny with a high near 73 and a west wind of about 6. On Thursday, sunny skies with a high near 81, and on Friday, sunny with a high near 75. Yesterday's high, 91, the overnight low, 49. Rogue River level at last report, that was this morning, flowing at 2.18 feet and rising slowly at a rate of 2,280 cubic feet a second, with a turbidity rating of 3 and a water temperature of 62 degrees. Sunset this evening will be at 8:25. Will reappear tomorrow morning at 5:53. Clear skies, beautiful morning here in South Grants Pass. It is 68 degrees here at the studios of KAJO, where this news and weather brought to you by Affordable Truck and RV. Stay tuned. Tuesday talk show lies just ahead after this word.
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2: Good morning. Time now for the Tuesday Talk Show here on KAJO Radio. Thank you very much for joining us this morning. We ask that you hold your questions or comments until after the top of the hour news. But if you want to jot the phone number down now, it's 541-472-1270. And when you hear the sound of the radio coming back to your phone, that means that you're next in queue. And as soon as we complete the thought, that we're all with you on there live and let you hear your question or comment to our guest today. From city staff, of course, headed by City Manager Aaron Kubik and Finance Director J.C. Riley. Welcome to the microphones of KAJO Radio, gentlemen. Glad to have you with us this morning.
4: Good morning.
2: Good morning. All right.
4: We're excited to be here, too.
2: All right.
4: Or do we need to say good morning?

0: Morning again.
1: No, you're fine. I lost JC. Caesar, talk to me.
2: Good morning. Thanks for having us.
1: All right.
0: Talk to me.
1: Really, I've got every button pushed that I can. At any rate, once again, welcome. First of all, let me see. We just got the mayor and our contingent sent back to Washington, D.C.
0: Yes.
1: Got a nice reply from Senators Merkley and Wyden sent out a letter to FEMA asking that BRIC grant to be reapproved, or do we have any further progress on that?
0: No, that was a lot of progress just in itself. I think the time and effort spent making those connections this year definitely provided some fruit, and I think it provides merit for us to have discussions on doing it again in the future, making sure that we are at the state and national level representing Grants Pass and our community to the best we can.
1: Right. Any idea when we'll hear for sure on that, or is it just going to fade away, or we'll either hear or we won't?
0: It's going to be all any of those options, Chuck. It could be any of those.
1: Okay. Well,
0: there is no timeline on it, really. Mm-hmm. I mean, we're talking about the federal government, and we're talking about a program that they're considering, you know, reengaging. So there just is no timeline that I can even say.
1: All right. Well, we'll cross our fingers and keep looking for the money. Speaking of money, why'd you bring him along for?
0: Well, of course, JC's here speaking today because we just accomplished a wonderful thing, and we got our budget approved, and that was over a three-night period with the budget committee, and we want to talk a little bit about that, the success of the budget committee, what the budget represents, and so the listeners have a general idea of the importance of a budget, because it truly is. The budget is truly, if you took a look at our budget, if you took a look at our budget message, it tells a story. It tells a story of what our plans are, what our aspirations are, and how we're actually accomplishing those goals. It provides an opportunity where the budget committee and city council adopts a formalized process to where it provides allocation of resources and the ability for us to achieve those goals. So wanted to highlight some of that, wanted to just go over the budget process in general, talk a little bit about that, because there's a great opportunity for people to volunteer to be part of this process through the budget process. We have a budget committee that consists of 16 people. Eight of those are city council members, and the other eight are at-large citizens, residents of Grants Pass. And they sit down and they go over the proposed budget according to the budget officer and city staff. And the way that really works is, from our perspective, we do, I think, a great job within the city, and I've mentioned this before. We have a healthy strategic planning process, a comprehensive strategic planning process that starts this whole thing. We have an annual budget every year. Some cities do it every 2 years. We do it every year. And we base the development of our budget off of council's goals. Council defines the goals in January of each year, and we adopt those goals. Staff then takes a look at the goals that council has identified, and we develop what's called a work plan. And that work plan provides additional details on how we're going to accomplish the goals that council has set forth. And that work plan then provides opportunities for us to determine, is it a monetary resource that's required to make this happen? Is it staffing? Is it level of service? Is it partnerships within the community? And we've defined that all in the work plan. Once that work plan's defined, we now have a very clear picture in our head of where the resources need to go. And that's where we come in from a staff perspective. And with JC being the finance director taking a real big lead on this, we develop a proposed budget for ultimately the budget committee to consider. The good thing about this is everything that's proposed in the budget is something council understands or knows or has provided policy direction on, because we're following exactly what council wants us to do. We're providing the resources for them to make it happen. The budget committee is there as a public body that provides an opportunity for public comment. That's one of the biggest opportunities with a budget committee, is you're reviewing and you're approving an allocation of resources and making sure the resources that are being allocated are in alignment with city council's goals. The other big important part of the budget committee is it provides an opportunity for public comment. The public can come and comment on the the allocation of resources and ultimately the direction where we're

0: We ultimately approve the budget, and then it goes to council where they adopt the budget in June. And from a parameter perspective, I talked briefly about that. There are a number of things. One of the biggest parameters is the strategic plan and the work plan. We're following that. But there are other parameters that we consider when it comes to numbers and our budget. And there's, you know, a big budget number, which is, I think, around, JC might correct me, $297 million is what we adopted. But then there's also an operating budget. And maybe JC can talk a little bit about that, too. And then we've got the general fund that people are really concerned with and how we're doing. And there's a number of things that changed this year through council policy direction that impacted the general fund and impacted some of the additional budget parameters that guide what we put together for council. So one of the biggest directions and budget parameters when we're putting this together is, how do we put this thing together? Almost $300 million. How do we put these numbers together and make sure they're in alignment? One is the strategic plan. We have other things that help guide us in putting this document together, which I'll pause so I can have a drink and wet my whistle, and I'll let JC sort of talk about other parameters that it goes into actually the formation of the budget.
1: He's talking about water, ladies and gentlemen. Just the way that sounded. Just before we get to JC, Aaron, you said the budget tells a story. Can you give me a brief synopsis? Can you give me a minute, 2 minutes of that synopsis? What is that story that budget tells?
0: Yeah, the budget tells us that we are a city that has been conservative over the years, that has a strong financial policies and respects a efficient and effective form of government. And we have a city council that listens to their constituents and tries to make solid policy recommendations and changes that are frugal in nature, that provide an opportunity for us to grow when appropriate, and increase those level of services when needed. And that the other part of that is that it is truly focused on building community, whether it's horizontal infrastructure in the ground or it's developing a new park. We have in the budget quality of life issues that help make this community great.
1: All right, that's the story briefly. All right, JC, can you fill it? Now you get to do the heavy lifting.
2: Now I get to do the heavy lifting and hopefully not put everybody to sleep, right?
1: Well, that's the idea here.
2: No.
1: Make it exciting.
2: Aaron's right. So this year was a little bit different. We've had financial policies approved by council way back from November of 2011. And we've never, as a city, gone back through and done a revision of those, nor have we actually had council reapprove or readopt that those were the financial policies. So we've spent the last 2 years refining and or revising and coming up with brand new financial policies. Not that we threw the old baby out with the bathwater, so to speak, but I think we did a real big rewrite as far as bringing it up to date and modern as to what the expectation is for our city to provide services and what we should be looking at. And we have 11 sections, 4 of them are new, addressing things we didn't previously addressed. Like, we didn't address expenditures, which is actual purchasing policies and practices. And what we wanted to make this document was a clear consolidation of what community members can expect as far as how financially the city should be run and how we should be preparing things like the budget to coincide with how we move forward with the services that the community requires. And so we got that adopted in April 15th of 2026. The biggest part that is new, I would say, of the budget policies or financial policies, which is part of the budget parameters, was the actual fund balance policies. Previously, we only had a couple key areas called out, which was the general fund and our enterprise funds, which would be your water, wastewater, and stormwater. And we've actually added all of our operating areas and given a transparent requirement of the amount of money that we should be holding in reserves, because reserves are a good thing for a government to have in the case of the emergency and or in the event that certain potential disasters may happen, but we shouldn't be holding an exorbitant amount of money just to hold it. We should have a purpose as to holding it. And this document was hopefully redefining what those purposes are.
1: What is the reserve right now in terms of a percentage?
2: So it varies from operating areas.

0: areas. So the general fund, we have a 25% reserve policy of expenditures. In your enterprise funds, we have 25%. In some of our other smaller internal service funds, so internal services are departments that provide services back internally to departments like human resources, finance, management, and information technology, we hold a lot less money because they actually charge on a monthly basis back to those departments. So we don't need to hold large reserves in those operating areas, which is about 12.5%, which equates to about 45 days of if something were to go wrong.
1: Generally, at the end of a budget cycle, how much of the reserve is left? How often do we dip into those reserves?
0: It's a really good question. I think as a policy board setting direction, as well as Aaron setting the table for the organization, we've really done well at, through time and history, managing those expectations and managing those budgets. And I know there's this misconception out there, because if government has a budget, they're just going to spend it, and that's purely not the case for us. A lot of times we return dollars or don't just spend it just because we can. There's been a real healthy return back, especially in the general fund, of we potentially historically give back about 6-7%, which in savings back to those general fund departments, which are police, fire, parks and recreation, and planning.
1: You mean at the end of the budget cycle, there's money left over? Is that what I just heard? That they can give money back?
0: Yes, but there's also a clear definition of what we do with those monies. So they start us off next year to help offset some of those increases to certain cost of living adjustments and things that we're seeing. They can also be used for extra contributions to capital projects, other things. So I wouldn't say it's just left over just to be left over. There are certain things that we try and make sure to put those dollars back into the best avenue for the community.
1: Yeah, I'm familiar. Look, I'm going to go a different direction here for you, so forgive me on this, but I know for a fact that in the past, and that's a distant past, quite frankly, at the end of a budget year, if you're in a particular section, say, golly, we haven't spent all our budget money, let's go out and buy new desks or chairs or flowers or plants or something for the office here. Does that sort of thing still happen, or we got a handle on something like that? And I know that has happened here in Josephine County.
0: I wouldn't say we practice
1: Many years ago, quite frankly.
0: I wouldn't say we practice that just as a wholesale, but I think we practice it in a very strategic manner. And so buying a new desk at the end of the year is probably buying a new desk for us that we haven't bought in 25 years, and it's literally falling apart. And we have potentially those savings, those resources to do something good with it,
1: yep.
0: Where we've never had the money to put it in the budget to begin with. And so we're utilizing those savings to put it back smartly into something that could be of value in some manner of speaking in the future.
1: All right. I just had to throw that out and say that we're over that sort of thing.
0: Hey, I have to answer that question to my friends almost on the daily. So.
1: Oh, really? Okay. I'm not too far off.
0: You're not far off at all.
1: All right. So let me see. Where did we leave off when I interrupted you there?
0: No, you're good. So Aaron was talking, $297 million is the total budget. A large portion of that is going to be the water treatment plant. I think that's slated to spend about $53-ish million this year, which is part of the difference between last year's about $240 million. The general fund is about $55-ish million in total. Of that $55 million, you're looking about $40 million is between police and fire services. So the majority of the general fund dollars really go back to police and fire, which I don't know if Aaron wants to get into, as well as partially because we just added 12 new people that were approved by council as one of our budget parameters, which we think will cost approximately about $1.8 million over the course of the next year.
1: Yeah, 6 new police officers and 6 new firemen is the plan.
0: That I think it's 5 police officers and a CSO and then 6 firefighters.
1: Ah, okay.
0: But yes,
1: correct.
0: 6 and 6.
1: Mm-hmm. All right. So we're looking at that to increase it. Aaron, have those all been hired yet?
2: So we have all the firefighters have been hired and are online. They have gone through their academy and they're actively in the stations. The police officers, it's hard to say, are all 6 are all five and the CSO hired

0: because as we are hiring, we also have some that are leaving, et cetera, but we actively have openings and are recruiting for those. So yeah, I think we're sort of online from both police and fire from filling those positions.
1: All right. Well, we're close.
0: Yes.
1: We're close anyway.
0: Yeah.
1: All right.
0: I mean, we always have transition in all departments. And so, you know, whether it be fire, police, parks, public works or whatever. So yeah.
1: All right. Now, did I understand you say about $50 million going to the water treatment plant this year?
2: That is correct. We are underway in construction, and so we estimate probably around $53 million, and I believe it's a $3 million project or three-year project, and so it's going to take a little while to get that fully constructed.
1: So that $50 million spread out over 3 years, is that what I just heard? Or is
2: no,
1: that this
2: it's
1: year?
2: A little bit more than that. I don't have the exact number in front of me, but just for this budget year, which makes up part of that $297, the large majority is about $53 million.
1: About $53 million.
0: Yeah. We're really, our budget is pretty hold the line on expenditures, except for two things really that came through this year. One is what JC mentioned, the increase because of the water treatment plant, and the other was the increase in the 12 FTE. Besides that, all the departments were pretty hold the line on expenditures, and we were only trying to address anything that we knew of that was coming up from a standpoint of cost inflation, projecting gas expenses, projecting insurance increases, etc. But from a service level perspective, all departments did a great job of keeping status quo.
1: Yeah, if you can figure out how to project those gas prices, let me know. At any rate, you're listening to the Tuesday Talk Show, ladies and gentlemen. We'll be right back after this important message.
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1: Welcome back, ladies and gentlemen. Tuesday Talk Show in progress. City staff in today from City Manager Aaron Kubik and Finance Director J.C. Raleigh. And once again, welcome, gentlemen. We were talking budget, ladies and gentlemen. Big question. It's balanced. It has to be balanced, right?
0: That is correct. That's our responsibility. We have to provide a balanced budget to the City Council. It would be a disaster if something like that didn't happen. I've actually heard of it one or two times where that's sort of happened, but it's our job as stewards of that and as budget officers to provide a balanced budget to City Council. And we've done a lot. We do that, and it's relatively easy for us to do because we have good policy direction in advance of the budget. Like JC was saying, from a financial reserve standpoint to a level of service standpoint, in advance of the budget this year, we got clear direction on what policies should be there, and we just allocate the resources accordingly.
1: Well, now I'm under the impression that Grants Pass's budget process for years, even prior to JC's arrival and continued after that, has won awards yearly. Am I correct in that?
2: Yeah, so we have a presentation award that we get to file with a national agency. And I believe this will be our 41st or 43rd straight year that the City of Grants Pass has gotten a presentation award. And it's more geared towards actual staff and what the budget document actually shows, which is a clear presentation of the decisions made by council and the inputs that get from city staff to the dollars and the services to which we provide the community.
1: All right. Well, that being said, once again, congratulations. Pat yourselves on the back. And we've got a balanced budget. Pat yourselves on the back. Now, how do you deal with the rising costs like gasoline? Does that go back to the reserves we talked about?
2: It does go back to the reserves. It does go back to, you know, it's a good faith effort that we try and make on all the things that we put into the budget. Sometimes, though, we miss. We don't foresee certain things happening, whether it's at a local, state, a federal, or even a worldwide level, that things that can affect certain things like gas prices. But we do our best, and then hopefully the reserves that we do keep can not have an impact to either the departments or back to the community in which the fees in which we may need to charge for those.
1: You spend a lot of time looking ahead and projecting some of those things. A war in Iraq, of course, we're not certainly not able to project, I would expect. But do you rely on other sources?
2: No, we try and project every budget out at least another year. Some budgets, like the general fund, we take longer looks to see how some of our expenditures may play out over time. People are our most expensive thing, so we need to keep an eye on that. But there's only so many tools to get it right, and if I got it right all the time, I probably wouldn't be sitting here. I'd be doing something else.
1: You'd be on top of the mountain. We'd be crawling up to you.
2: Probably something like that. No, but it's one of those things we try and do our best to come as close as we can. I think if you look at just projecting things like property taxes, we've been, even before my time, within 3% of projecting those revenues, which really helps set the table to come up with a fair estimate of what our service level we can provide. And when we're talking about property taxes, those go all to police and fire. And so you're really helping keep the boots on the ground for those kinds of services.
1: When you're working numbers like that and you look back on it, you've got a finished document right now that's going to present to City Council. Is there an area that, can you point to one? I'm very proud of this particular area. What pleases you most?
2: Never. So the kind of joke is once we get it all finalized, we tend to find something that we missed. And that's just because information is always changing. And it's hard, again, like we said, to project something. If all the variables held constant, we'd be able to do a better job. But the information is constantly changing. The landscape, the community response, because every once in a while we'll find that something that we missed or something that needs to be done for the benefit of the community, whether it's in public works or in our park system, something that we may not have foreseen.
0: One of the things we've talked about from a staff perspective is that we're proud of is the dynamic of staff and the budget committee and how we work through the process this year. Extremely respectful, great lines of questions, focused on roles and responsibilities. And it got us through a really nice, clean budget process. A great sign of leadership and professionalism on everyone's part.
2: Yeah, and I liken the budget document, the budget process, to defining a roadmap for a family vacation. I'm old enough to where we actually have the old paper maps that you would get out and kind of draw your map.
1: I've used them, yes.
2: Yeah.
1: and I can fold one.
2: You know, that is the plan in which we're trying to get from point A to point B. But sometimes we don't necessarily follow the exact route that we had mapped out throughout
1: Detours.
2: The year. That is correct.
1: All right. So Aaron has his story that the budget tells, and you say it's a roadmap, and we're following that roadmap. Okay. Let me see. Just... one quick question here before we get to the news, and I'm not sure it's going to be quick. What with the advent of the $50 million going to the water treatment plant and the addition of 12 new FTEs and fire and police, other areas have been pretty thin, hold their budget pretty. Is there an area that we've had to reduce anybody getting the short stick this year because of that?
0: Well, I don't know if anyone's really been picked on and got the short stick. I think we've done some great things to provide additional progress with the reserve funds, with setting up an IT reserve fund that we haven't had in the past, and other things like that. So I think we're structured.

0: mentally stronger. However, we are not without future challenges. We still operate public safety and rely on a levy, a temporary levy, to fund permanent level of service. That in itself is a challenge. I think we're in our third year of that, and that's something that will need to be discussed. Costs are still, expenses are still climbing higher than our revenues when it comes specifically, for sure, general fund resources. That is going to be something that we're going to continue to have future discussions on. And so we, because we have a great budget process, we have good financial policies, and great leadership from a council perspective, have been able to ride this out. But we still see, as JC was mentioning, with general fund, we try to project out a couple of years to see where it's at. We still see challenges ahead of us.
1: All right, there are challenges, ladies and gentlemen, and you're welcome to challenge too when I come back. 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
3: 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Ladies and gentlemen, phone lines are open. If you have a question or comment to our guest, if you want to know where my money's going, you can give us a call at 541-472-1270. When you hear the sound of the radio coming back to your phone, that means that you're next in queue. And as soon as we complete the thought that we're on, we'll put you on the air live and let you have your question or comment to our guest. Our guest today from a City of Grants Pass, City Manager Aaron Kubik, Finance Director J.C. Raleigh, both in studio right now. We've been talking about the budget, which the Budget Committee has completed their work. We have a budget all prepared for the City Council to approve in June, and everything is balanced and ready. What do I really, J.C., what do I need to know about the budget we haven't talked about so far? What do the people out there really need to know about the work that you do and what we haven't covered so far?
4: Gosh, have we pretty much covered all of it? I think the biggest thing is that staff is very diligent about putting this together. I just want to reiterate that we do it for the best service to provide the community for the dollars that we are allocated. We're very grateful, and I know Aaron's talked about the public safety levy. We're in our third year of a five-year public safety levy, and in a couple of years, we're gonna need to ask the community to at least renew or ask council to talk about potentially increasing that to continue to provide the service that we have as far as police and fire.
3: All right. You want to put a footnote on that, Karen?
5: Yeah, no, JC's correct. That is probably going to be something that we'll be bringing forward to council in this upcoming fiscal year, because we want to be prepared. When we're looking at either a renewal or a change in a levy or bringing something new, it's like almost a two-year process. And so we're in year three of a five-year levy. So we need to start having those discussions, and those discussions are important because we need to try to come up with some kind of sustainable resources to provide the level of services that our community is used to and would like to have. We do that currently right now. All property taxes go to public safety, so that's police and fire support services. Above and beyond that, property taxes are not quite enough to fund public safety. So we have the levy at $1.79. And then also we have on our utility services bill, we have a fee for public safety also. So those are the three mechanisms we utilize to fund that. And public safety is an important aspect. JC mentioned personnel is one of personnel is our best resource, but it's also one of our more expensive resources when it comes to our budget.
3: Costly, yes.
5: Yeah. And with, you know, half of our FTE almost coming from public safety of the 250 so that we have, that's the largest cost, and it's all general fund. It doesn't come from water, doesn't come from sewer, street, it comes from general fund. So trying to get a good grasp on how we can find some sustainable resources to match the level of service is going to be a key piece for us moving forward. And it's not only just a level of service for our 40,000 residents. We are the hub of Josephine County. People influx into Grants Pass from Jackson County, from Josephine County, even a few from Douglas County for employment or for recreation. And so we have to have a level of service that can accommodate that influx in population. So it's not just a 40,000 population that we're serving, that's much larger. And that all goes into the level of service and what we need to provide to keep everyone safe and have this be a great place. So that is definitely going to be one of our future challenges. As we mentioned, we recognize that going out in the future that the general fund dollars are getting tighter and tighter every year. There's less funds that we have available in general fund to go to our lands and building projects or our special capital projects or things for a new park recreation facilities and equipment. So it is getting a little tighter.
3: Other revenue streams that you might be able to exploit or land.
5: Exploit? What?
3: Well, exploit might not be the right word.

0: Well, you know, JC and I have, we've had the privilege of being able to present to a couple of associations, I think League of Oregon Cities and the Mayor's Association on just that topic. We've talked to these groups about the different opportunities from a revenue stream to help with general fund dollars. There's about seven pretty much or so that are out there, and that's it. There's not a lot of options for us to look at, and we are already implementing a few of those. We've got our property taxes. We've got a temporary levy, but for a permanent level of service. You want to try to have something that matches you. If you want to have more of a permanent level of service with a permanent funding source, you got to look at the nexus of your funding streams. And does it make sense? Is there some kind of nexus to the service that and where the revenues are coming from? And then, of course, we've got the utility fee, which is another funding opportunity. But there's some interesting, more unique ways to receive revenues from a payroll tax and other things that JC and I have presented on in the past. We could go into some more details with those, but they usually are not very popular, and they take a long time to get something to where that might be palatable for a community.
1: No, I just want to add, too, as Aaron's talking about all these options and things that we do or currently have, just to relate it back to statistics and numbers. So, our police and fire costs about $40 million a year. Of that $40 million, our permanent property tax rate only makes up about $17 million. And the funding for the public safety levy only makes up about $8 million. So of the $40 million it takes to run police and fire, we're talking $24 million only comes from property taxes. So we need another $16 million to come from other avenues to pay for the service that we currently provide. Now, luckily, council instituted the public sea utility fee, which that gives us about $4 million. But as you can see, there's still other monies that are required to potentially run those services.
2: A lot of monies required after that, yes.
0: And those monies are then now competing with planning, community development, parks and rec, and because they utilize those same dollars also.
2: All right. Are the monies coming in earmarked for specific areas, or do you have any flexibility in moving things around?
0: Well, the general fund is really in those resources from general fund, which primarily come from property taxes and franchise fees. Those are the two biggest general fund dollar amounts coming in, are very mobile. They're fluid. They can go anywhere, and they're technically not earmarked for a certain thing. Although we have said for decades that all of your property taxes go to fund public safety. And so the amount of our property taxes coming in does go to fund public safety.
2: All right. That being said, that's a big hole to fill.
1: Yeah. We've been working on it, right, the last 4 years.
0: Yeah,
1: since
0: we have been. Yeah.
2: Every day.
1: And before that, I know that the City Council of Grants Pass in previous years has raised the levy and or tried mm-hmm. to raise the levy, and it's either passed or failed. And I think we've been on the current levy for quite a while now. I think it's over a decade.
0: Yep, we have at $1.79.
1: Where other entities around us maybe are talking about increasing their levies to get some extra revenue to come up with the dollars they need to provide the service that they are required to provide right now.
2: All right. Aaron, you mentioned earlier there are some challenges that we need to face. We've talked about public safety. Other challenges on down the road here. Could you look in your crystal ball, or do we need to worry about those right now, or wait till tomorrow?
0: There's other challenges. One of the things that is a challenge, and we're trying to look at ways to address it, is we're looking into a municipal court. We're seeing that that could be a useful tool for us. Now, so because we are the county seat and we are here, we have a wonderful police force. But some other challenges we have is making sure that we have great partnerships with our other entities, with the Sheriff's Department. We've got the criminal justice system. We've got to make sure the criminal justice system is balanced. And that's why we're also looking into the municipal court perspective. We need to make sure we have appropriate prosecution, appropriate opportunities to house individuals that need to be housed in a jail, appropriate enforcement, levels of enforcement for on the street. And so making sure that that system is healthy is important, because if one piece is out of balance, the whole thing is out of balance. And so looking at emergency management services, we need to partner and make sure we're great partners with the county and with other with Josephine County and with our other surrounding counties to make sure we're prepared from an emergency management perspective. And so that's another key piece from a development

0: helmet perspective, one of the things that I think we need to have a challenge on is this is the first year in a number of years where we've had only 20-some single-family dwelling permits really put through. It's been extremely slow from a residential perspective. Actually, I think it was probably double that. It was like 50. Most of the permits coming in are for multifamily, which is okay. We're getting a lot of new housing development, but it's shifting, which is interesting. So what does that tell us in the future? We're getting a lot more multifamily, less single family coming in. And what does that look like for our community and quality of life and livability things? Trying to track and make sure from a perspective what's happening at the state and federal level. Some things we don't have control over. Usually regulations don't lessen, they tighten and they get more restrictive. Where we used to be able to maybe measure for 1,000 parts per million, you know, or whatever, it's doubled or tripled, and now that's going to be an increased cost. And so from treatment of water or wastewater or whatever it is. So watching those regulations and legislatively trying to get out in front and make sure we tell our story. And council's done a great job of that this year. We have some lobbyists that have been helping us. The mayor and Jason Kennedy, our public works director, of course, went to D.C. We've been very active at the state level, trying to make sure we're telling our story of Grants Pass in Southern Oregon and how it's a little bit different than the rest of Oregon, and how some of those legislative changes and things that they're wanting to do may not best represent our interests and what we need here. So those are all some large challenges that I see coming forward with us.
1: Just those few?
0: Yeah,
1: just
0: that's a couple.
1: That's a couple. All right. We'll take a deep breath to digest that, ladies and gentlemen. Stay tuned. We'll be right back.
2: Hi, this is...

0: Stay tuned. We'll be right back.
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0: Tuesday Talk Show, ladies and gentlemen, city staff in. We're talking budget, and we've been talking about some of the challenges. And sometimes it kind of paints a grim picture, but some of those challenges are pretty fun, are they not? Or on a positive note, why don't we outline some of those?
5: No, challenges are positive, just like I think conflict can be positive. It develops an environment for creative thinking, and so challenges are not always, there's not a negative connotation. We've got some wonderful challenges coming forward. Our North Star project, our Washington Midland Urban Renewal Agency project, there's some challenges there. There's some challenges on what that's going to look like in the future. What's the best activity and application of public resources to incentivize private investment in that location, and what that looks like. It's wonderful to see our planning committee coming together, our community outreach coming together to help provide input on the future and what that will be. Other challenges we have is we've got a lot of development that's happening in the downtown area. Look at the plaza. That's not been without challenges, the downtown plaza. We've had a number of things that we've done. I can say that we're very pleased that we're still looking at, before Memorial Weekend, having all those streets opened up again. We still have the plaza parking lot that we'll have to deal with, but that should be done before the end of June. So we're looking really at being still on target to get that done. And then a challenge would be, once that's in place and it's a beautiful plaza, how do we regulate that? And how is that use applied? And so we have a discussion about future policy when it comes to the parking lot that we're going to be discussing with council. We now are going to have a new infrastructure, sort of like a band shell. And how and when can people rent this? Are we going to provide an opportunity for that plaza to be rented every weekend throughout the whole year? Or is it going to be a certain amount of time or certain amount of months per year, et cetera? Days per year. So there's a number of things that are happening that's great. But the band show, we got the pool and the discussion with the pool and what that looks like. But they're all challenges that ultimately have a positive impact on the community.
0: All right. We've been pretty busy today. There are a couple of areas that once I get you here, I've always got to ask. First of all, we did go back to mentioning the municipal court. Would a municipal court be self-sustaining once it's up and running, and how much would it take to get to it? And really, what kind of feasibility are we talking about?
5: So staff is looking at that right now. Those are all good questions. Can it be self-sustaining? It depends on what services the municipal court provides and what potential revenue streams you provide for the municipal court. So there's a lot of policy decisions and discussions at a council level that I'll have to determine that. We're finding that a municipal court just is not a municipal court, which is a municipal court. Someone may make a chocolate chip cookie. We all three may make a chocolate chip cookie, and it's a chocolate chip cookie, but they all look and taste different. So municipal courts also have that same look and feel. We are going to try to provide

0: council with some information where they can provide us good policy direction on what they think is the best fit for our community. And maybe it's not a Cadillac municipal court. Maybe it's a, you know, whatever it may be. There's different levels, but we believe that council is going to want to look at the sustainability, the financial sustainability of court, and then also consider the benefits of the court and weigh that. And we need to just make sure that we give them that information so they can do so.
1: In those conversations that are going on right now about a municipal court, also they bring up the exclusion zone. Any comment on trying to get an exclusion zone, and if the police department is in favor of it, or what ramifications we'd be facing with that?
0: Yeah, the exclusion zone's been talked about a couple times at a workshop and or business meeting. Our police chief is in favor of that as a tool. I think council in general is in favor of that as a tool. I think council also sees that an exclusion zone may work even better with a municipal court system in place.
1: They go hand in hand.
0: Yeah, they go hand, and they do. They do go hand in hand. Definitely with a municipal court, an exclusion zone has a better impact and compliance. So council is going to be exploring both of those items, and I could see us making some kind of movement on those in the future.
1: On the future. All right, let's talk about the future that's close at hand here, and that's the development of Parker Place. I understand it's close to being on schedule to be open on time.
0: Yeah.
1: And once it is open, how are those camps going to be dismantled, and what's that structure?
0: All right, so when it comes to Parker Place, the goal was, and of course this was a $1.2 million grant that we provided Elk Island, and they are partnering with Mint to provide some services. And of course, at the old Parker Place Furniture is where this is going. They're going to ultimately have a facility that provides for 150 spots for people to rest. They're doing it through a Connex box type of process, which is an interesting idea. And

0: marketplace opening with a phase one, and we'll be bringing in the ability for people to come and rest there. Now, depending on what that number may be, maybe 40, maybe something along those lines, we will then be able to start reducing the inventory and the space that we have at our current resting sites. So it could be that come June 1st, we can, when Parker Place is open, we may be able to slowly transition out one of the two sites on A Street. We have three sites currently right now. We have two sites on A Street, 6 and A, and then we have one on 7th Street. So we have three altogether. We'd be looking at phasing out the ones on 6 and A Street first. And so it could be that we phase out either the north 6 and A Street one or the one on 6 and A on the corner of 6 and A. And then when phase two happens, we will then start transitioning and the closure of the other resting sites as that goes on. The one thing we want to do is we want to make sure we do it right. We don't want to inundate anybody to where they're not successful. And we want to make sure we provide proper notice to everyone, those especially that are impacted by being unhoused. So it's very clear that they have a path and where to go.
1: All right. Let me see if I can make sure that I'm summarizing this correctly.
0: Sure. Because I said a lot of words. You're right.
1: June 1, we expect Parker's Place to be open, but maybe not at a full 150
0: that
1: capacity.
0: That is correct.
1: So maybe 40 capacity. So then when we start phasing out those other resting sites, people are given the option to move. Are they given any assistance in moving? Are we just going to give them a deadline saying this is going to be closing by X date?
0: Yeah, when it comes to our sites, as long as we're required, we have what's defined as objectively reasonable because we went through the circuit court and the circuit court, through a judge, told us what objectively reasonable is. We need to have 150 resting sites with ADA accessibility. And that's a positive. I mean, it went through a court system. There was a lawsuit against us.
1: Now we know.
0: Yeah, but we know, and we're one of the few cities in the state of Oregon that actually know what objectively reasonable is because the court defined that for us. So as soon as Parker Place is up with 150 resting sites, we technically have met our obligation and do not have to have our resting sites.
1: So if we open with 40, we could probably close one of the resting sites.
0: Likely, we'd be looking at closing down one of our resting sites. So as that inventory becomes available at Parker Place, we will be sending notices to those individuals currently housed at our resting sites, providing them like a week's notice saying, hey, coming this day, we will be closing the site down. And then they'll have the opportunity to go to the other site. And I would imagine with Mint's assistance, if there's any individuals with maybe ADA accommodations or something that needs assistance with the moves, there's a lot of volunteers out there that would likely help with that move. And then those that don't need the assistance can definitely get there. And we would then shut down those sites.
1: All right. It's going to be interesting to watch. And we're going to thank you very much. I'm down to about my last 4 minutes here, and I want to go back to JC. And JC, you want to recap what people should know about the successful budget that you put together right now?
2: No, I think it's pretty straightforward.
1: Can you tell me the whole thing in 2 minutes?
2: In 2 minutes?
0: Elevator speech.
2: Yeah. Doesn't that music go slower? No, so the $297 million is the total budget approved this year. The things that at a high level you see is the water treatment plant being under construction over the next couple of years, and a big portion of that budget makes about $53 million is those construction costs. And then adding 12 new FTE in the general fund, 6 in fire and 6 in police to help provide the response I think that the community is looking for those services. That would be my high level, the big high points of this year's budget.
1: All right. Thank you very much. We appreciate your work. And all right. Final 2 minutes. Aaron, you've been busy this morning outlining everything going on for us. Final 2 minutes. What do people really need to know about today's show, the budget and Parker's Place and everything here?
0: Well, the one thing, and I'll conclude again with this, is the whole one of the reasons why I think it was important to talk about the budget is it for us to take home is it is a collaborative process. It required staff to bring forward something after council has provided us direction on what they'd like to have as our goals. And that third leg of that stool is council has identified their goals and provided staff with direction after listening to the public, being elected, and providing clear policy direction.

0: So the public, even with the programs that we talked about, from the plaza to the water treatment plant to what we're talking about from a funding perspective, and making sure that the public is out there, understands our funding challenges, and helps provide council with clear direction on what level of service we desire, is important. So we are at our best when we hear from you. Please make sure to reach out to us at the city, to the city council at the city. You could do so through our city email. We have a mayor council email. I have an email. JC has an email. You can always call us at 450-6000. If you have any questions, comments, concerns, what are we doing well you want to see us do more of? What do you have, a complaint or a criticism? Please let us know. We're always wanting to be better.
1: I call that number regularly and always get a real person. That's very nice.
0: Yeah.
1: All right. Gentlemen, thank you very much. We appreciate your presence today. And all of you, we certainly appreciate your presence. And we ask that you stick around next Tuesday, when we'll have county staff in studio there. And remember that as of, last night about 5 o'clock, the voter turnout was about 12%. So fill out those ballots. Get them in, ladies and gentlemen. And then listen to your vote count here on the 19th. 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

0: 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Going to be a toasty afternoon on a Tuesday. 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

0: Laura Branigan with Gloria, 99.7 KJO, Grants Pass's Best Music Variety. Aaron Stone right here. Thanks so much for keeping me company. You know, we have the Lifer line. You can request something you want to hear or just let us know about anything you think we should know about. 541-472-1270, the KJO Lifer line. 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
3: Thank you very much, Aaron. Here's your look at local news. Grants Pass police responded to a report of a suspected knife-wielding man, later to arrest him for an Oregon State Parole Board warrant. Dispatch was alerted to the suspect waving around what was believed to be a knife at the 1640 Williams Highway Safeway Monday at 6:36 p.m. He was wearing a black tank top with denim jeans, and the caller said the suspect wasn't menacing anyone specifically, but felt he may pose a potential threat to others. Officers arrived and contacted a suspect matching the description, Glenn Porter, outside the nearby Abbey's Pizza. His information was run through dispatch, leading to officers learning about his valid and serviceable warrant for fourth-degree assault. The warrant was further confirmed, and Porter was taken into custody. He was lodged in the adult jail facility, and his bicycle and vice grips were logged for safekeeping. In other news, a call to 911 for a reported domestic disturbance led Grants Pass police to a wanted man Monday afternoon. The caller said she heard yelling coming from a property in the 1400 block of Rogue River Highway at 5:30 p.m. from what she thought was a possible domestic disturbance. She requested a response from law enforcement, after which officers arrived. The suspect, Michael Steeling, appeared to be inside the property on a couch. A woman inside refused to open the door, denying any physical violence, and despite verbal contact with Steeling, he would not come outside. Negotiations took place, leading to Steeling exiting the premises. He was taken into custody by officers for a Jackson County Sheriff's Office warrant, charging him with amphetamine possession. He was transported to the Josephine County Jail, where he was lodged. Oregon State Police troopers arrested a suspect wanted on an out-of-county warrant Monday evening. The passenger of a black Ford F-250, Jason Davis, 34, of Prineville, was observed by troopers, who knew him to be wanted on a warrant, around 6:36 p.m. Davis was then contacted at the corner of Northeast 6th Street and Northeast Hillcrest Drive. Troopers took him into custody for the warrant, charging him with unauthorized use of a motor vehicle. He was subsequently transported to and lodged in the Josephine County Jail. Commissioner Gary Richardson, following the 3 p.m. executive session Monday, said Mike Crisafulli will be returning from administrative leave. The next commissioner meeting scheduled is their 1:30 p.m. county administration workshop in the BCC conference room. The sheriff's office and emergency management will present a resolution in the matter of the declaration of a drought emergency in Josephine County and an amendment to the Securus Technologies Master Services Agreement. Personnel requisitions and actions from Human Resources will be considered, as well as appointments to the Compensation Committee and Interim Emergency Management Director Compensation. The Recreation Department will bring a recommendation of appointment to the Fair Board, and Public Works has a board order on the agenda in the matter of proceedings to legalize a portion of Caves Camp Road. The board will hear an Ivy Business Hub Economic Development Grant Agreement and Central Square Invoice from Finance, and Public Health will present the Oregon Health Authority 2025 Triennial Review. And we have more local news on the way after this message.
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1: Local news continues here on KJO. Deputies with the Josephine County Sheriff's Office lodged a man wanted for strangulation and menacing Sunday afternoon. The suspect was contacted at a property in the 100 block of Hogue Drive. Deputies detained Mark Fuller, knowing he had a valid and serviceable warrant out of the sheriff's office for his arrest. Fuller was taken into custody for his strangulation and menacing charges and transported to the Josephine County Jail, where he was later lodged. In other news, a man was arrested for DUII after he was reported at All Care Health to be under the influence. Dispatch was notified that the suspect, later identified as Brian Thibault, entered the 1701 Northeast 7th Street location, possibly under the influence. He went into a CPR class and fell out of a chair, after which he was asked to leave. Thibault proceeded to his vehicle, where officers with the Grants Pass Police Department contacted him. After being read his rights, he admitted to driving after the consumption of intoxicants. He showed visible signs of impairment, but refused to provide a breath sample. Officers transported Thibault to Three Rivers Medical Center, where a legal blood draw documented his inebriation. He was subsequently transported to the Josephine County Jail, where he was lodged for DUII. Josephine County Sheriff's deputies lodged a woman on a Medford Police Department warrant after two welfare checks were requested. One call to 911 reported the woman was walking in the middle of the road in the 3100 block of Walnut Avenue. The caller requested a welfare check, saying the woman had stepped in front of their vehicle while heading towards Prairie Lane. The next report to dispatch said the woman was on Redwood Highway. The caller had picked the woman up and dropped her off at the Jerome Prairie area. A welfare check was requested as the woman was wandering in circles and kept going into the highway. Deputies were able to locate the suspect south of Helms Road on U.S. Highway 199. According to the police report, the woman, Lisa Jones Stearns, had been walking down the side of the highway while drinking from a beer can. She was found to be wanted on a Medford Police Department felony warrant for underlying first-degree burglary. Deputies lodged Jones Stearns in the Josephine County Jail. And lastly, Josephine Community Library invites the public to attend the two-part program, The Holocaust Remembered, Who Will Write Our History? According to the library, the program will explore the importance of preserving historical memory through firsthand accounts and primary sources with former Oregon History Teacher of the Year, Lois McMillan, and Regional Museum Educator of the Oregon Jewish Museum and Center for Holocaust Education, Heidi Kaufman, Ph.D. The series includes a free documentary screening on Thursday, May 14th from 5:30 p.m. to 7 p.m. at the Grants Pass Performing Arts Center, followed by a community discussion Thursday, May 21st from 5:30 p.m. to 6:30 p.m. at the Grants Pass Library Branch. This program is free and open to the public, and a library card is not required. Attendees are welcome to join one or both events. The program series is funded in part by the 2026 Oregon Humanities Mini Grant for Libraries. For more information, call 541-476-0571. And that is your look at local news right here on KJO. I'm Alex Bauer reporting.
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2: 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Mostly sunny this afternoon, warming up near 87. Tonight,

0: is a little bit of a chance of some shower activity, mainly in the early morning hours as clouds will be on the increase, low about 50. And a chance of showers for tomorrow morning, then partly sunny and 73. Then Thursday, sunny and 81. Friday, sunny and 75. Sounds great. Right now, yes, we've crossed into 80 degrees on this Tuesday afternoon here in South Grants Pass outside the KJO studio window.
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3: Thank you, Aaron. Good afternoon, everyone. On the local baseball diamonds, the Grants Pass Caven, coming off a three-game sweep of South Eugene, are hosting the fifth-ranked Willamette Wolverines for a 4:30 game this afternoon. Other SWC action has Roseburg playing at North Medford and South Eugene visiting Sheldon. Hidden Valley, the number five-ranked team in the 4A OSAA rankings, host number one Henley for the first game of their three-game series this afternoon at 5 p.m. That series should decide the winner of the Skyline Conference. Greater Comets are visiting Ashland at 5 tonight. North Valley travels to Bandon for a 4:30 start, and Rogue River welcomes Lakeview at 4. There's also plenty of softball action with the girls' schedule the same as the boys in the 6A, 5A, and 4A classifications. But other matchups have Glendale playing at Bonanza and the Illinois Valley Lady Cougars hosting Lost River. Julio Rodriguez went deep, and the Seattle Mariners extended their franchise record 8-game winning streak against the Houston Astros. The Mariners and Astros play again tonight at 5:10. The San Francisco Giants beat the Dodgers 9-3 as Rafael Devers and Willie Adames sparked a seventh-inning surge in L.A. The Giants and Dodgers play game two of their four-game tilt tonight at 7:10. Donovan Mitchell tied his NBA playoff mark with 39 points in the second half, and the Cavaliers even that series with the Detroit Pistons 112-103 in Cleveland. Game five is tomorrow back in Detroit. The defending champion Oklahoma City Thunder held off the Lakers of L.A. 115-110 in Game 4 for another playoff series sweep in L.A. last night. The Thunder now wait for the winner of the Spurs and Timberwolves series. There's one NBA playoff game tonight when the San Antonio Spurs host the Minnesota Timberwolves in their West semifinal series tied at 2 wins apiece. And the Spurs star Victor Wembanyama will not face any further discipline following his ejection for elbowing Minnesota's Naz Reid and will play in Game 5. The Milwaukee Bucks are open for business on trade calls and offers for two-time MVP Giannis Antetokounmpo entering the NBA Draft Combine over 6 weeks away from the draft. There is expected to be a robust market for Antetokounmpo. The Colorado Avalanche bounced back to beat the Wild 5-2 and take a 3-1 series lead in Minnesota last night in the National Hockey League playoffs. Game 5 returns to Colorado tomorrow. That game time is 5 p.m. And a National Hockey League action tonight. Montreal leading their series 2-1. Host Buffalo at 4 p.m. And Vegas is hosting Anaheim at 6:30 with their West Series tied at 2 wins apiece. And that to the minute, the latest sports news. I'm Chuck Benson reporting here on KAJO 99.7 FM, 1270 on the AM band and streamed at KAJO.com.
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0: Stevie Wonder on KJO, your variety station. And since it is a Tuesday afternoon, you know, our community spotlight will be shining the light on the Josephine County Food Bank with Roger coming in. We'll have that chat on air coming up just a little bit later on this hour. Stay close with KAJO.
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There's Lisa Loeb and Nine Stories. Kay Joe with our community spotlight coming up here in just a few minutes. And right here, it's Boy George and Culture.

0: It's Alicia Keys, Fallen, 99.7 KJO, Grants Pass's Best Music Variety. 12:46, 82 degrees. And it is great to be back with Roger here in the studio, shining the light on the Josephine County Food Bank like we do each and every Tuesday, sponsored by Indoor Airman, your energy conservation specialist. Well, Roger, hello there.
1: Well, thank you, Aaron. It's great to be back with you.
0: And thanks so much for Rain filling in for me yesterday. And one of the days last week he was in, and Alex stepping in for the community spotlight. I got a little bit of time away, but...
1: Very good, very good. Well, you know, it takes a village to get this done, right?
0: Oh, yeah. It's a great team. Absolutely.
1: Absolutely. Oh, I love everybody here.
0: And a great community that really just helps those in need.
1: Absolutely, yes. And I can report we, for our Stamp Out Hunger food drive, which was put on by the National Letter Carriers, this is the largest single-day food collection event in the United States. So they did it over all 50 states. So here we worked with Kirk and the folks from the post office here, and it looks like we're gonna net out at just shy of 8,000 pounds of food. And that's usually we look at 2 meals per pound. That's 16,000 meals that were collected, wow, by the letter carriers, of people just putting out food.

0: by their mailbox and then picking it up last Saturday. So thank you so much to everybody that participated in that. We really appreciate it.
1: Yeah, that's huge.
0: Yes. And then when they got it all back on Saturday to the Josephine County Food Bank, we were assisted at that point, and I'm going to go down the list here. The Peace Corps was there. The Grants Pass Masonic Lodge was there. Of course, the Cub Scouts and the Boy Scouts and their families. Rogue Credit Union, and also when I was in there on Monday, we had Heart Insurance going through cans and separating things out. So I'm sure there's more people that were involved. But thank you, thank you, thank you to everybody that helped make this such a success.
1: Absolutely. Very heartwarming.
0: Yes, it is. And, you know, obviously we need the food. We always will need the food. And this is a huge, huge boost for that. So we thank the National Letter Carriers Union for putting this on nationally, and also to the folks who took care of it here locally. All this food stays, of course, in Josephine County.
1: Yes, great folks.
0: Absolutely, absolutely. And then last Wednesday, we had the Caveman Kiwanis did stuff the flag truck, which is their ambulance that they call a flag truck. And they were at Grocery Outlet for a few hours, and they took in about 400 pounds plus about $100 in donations. So that's another almost 1,000 meals that they were able to contribute. So thank you so much to the folks over at the Caveman Kiwanis. We really appreciate that as well.
1: So cool.
0: Yeah, I love it when the community gets together. And as a matter of fact, I was a little late getting here because I was on the phone with the folks over at Grants Pass Downs. And the horse racing meet is coming up. And we found out that on June, I believe it's 27th, is going to be Josephine County Food Bank Day at Grants Pass Downs. And we do that every meet. And you bring two cans of food, you get into the races for free. So it's wonderful that Dean and Tag and all the great folks over at Grants Pass Downs include the Josephine County Food Bank every single meet that they have.
1: That is awesome.
0: Yeah, it is. We're really excited about that. And then one other thing, tickets are now on sale for Shining a Light on Hunger. That is our big gala, which we give awards. We have a silent auction. We have a live auction. That is June 11th. It's a Thursday. And tickets are now on sale. Go to jocofoodbank.org. They are $55 each, and that includes your dinner. And we're at the beautiful Vista 222. If you haven't been there, it's worth going. It's just beautiful. We usually have a wonderful warm evening that turns into a nice cool night. So, and we'll have entertainment. And like I said, we've got a silent auction and a live auction. And another thing, I got to tell you, the folks that, there's so many folks that donated to our auction. I was able to walk around for a couple of weeks, and a lot of the folks, mostly downtown, were absolutely, we'd love to donate to the food bank. So we have some wonderful, wonderful prizes. We've got gift cards. We've got gift cards for shops. We've got gift cards for meals. We've got barbecues. We've got hotel stays, all sorts of great things. So also, it's not live yet, but you'll be able to do the silent auction online at jocofoodbank.org.
1: 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Everything is right there.
0: Everything is there. That's where to start everything.
1: Well, Roger, thanks again so much. Always look forward to seeing you each and every week, and we'll meet again same time, same place next week.
0: Absolutely my pleasure. Thank you, Aaron.
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Richard Marx should have known better. Yeah, he was just in Medford a couple of nights ago. Richard Marx there. Aaron here with you, and I'll be back after 4 with more music variety. Here's America, Ventura Highway on KAJO.

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1: Fox News, I'm Tom Rigotti. President Trump is flying to China where he'll meet with Premier Xi Jinping. Fox's Aisha Hosni reports.
2: The president has already said the agenda with him and Xi has changed by a lot because of the Iran conflict. In fact, the administration and the U.S. ambassador to China, David Perdue, telling us that they do want Xi to almost put pressure on Iran because China is the number one buyer of Iranian oil.
1: Well, tensions are rising between the U.S. and Iran again after President Trump said the ceasefire is on life support. Fox's Trey Yinks is in Tel Aviv.
3: The Middle East is bracing for the possibility that the region returns to war in the days ahead. The Speaker of Iran's parliament, Mohammad Khalibaf, posted to X saying our armed forces are ready to deliver a well-deserved response to any aggression.
1: Pentagon officials say the war has cost at least $29 billion. 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
5: U.S. stocks took a breather today as rising oil and hotter inflation reading pressured the same tech names that have recently led the market higher. The S&P 500 was recently down about 0.5%, the NASDAQ fell roughly 1.3%, and the Dow drifted up around 60 points. Micron Technology, which helped drive the S&P and NASDAQ to record highs on Monday, reversed sharply, sliding more than 10% after surging more than 37% last week and over 50% in the past month. Amid a powerful memory chip

0: Valley. Advanced Micro Devices and Qualcomm also pulled back, down about 6 and 14% respectively, after big runs of roughly 74% and 39% over the last month. At the same time, West Texas Intermediate crude climbed around 3% to trade above $100 a barrel, and Brent rose about 3% to move past 107, building on Monday's advance after President Donald Trump called the month-old ceasefire with Iran unbelievably weak and on massive life support. Following his rejection of Tehran's latest counteroffer, which demanded war reparations, full sovereignty over the Strait of Hormuz, access to frozen assets, and lifted sanctions. That backdrop made today's inflation report especially important. April's consumer price index rose 0.6% on the month, putting the annual inflation rate at 3.8% versus expectations for 3.7%, the hottest year-over-year reading since May of 2023. Thomas Martin of Global Investments told CNBC this morning that while the move isn't like an avalanche, it is a steady move upward, warning that inflation is going to keep on building the longer the conflict drags on and that higher gas and other prices will crimp more and more people, setting the stage for continued pressure on consumers. This mix of higher oil, sticky inflation, and choppy tech has you wondering what it means for your own plan? I'm Brian Russell with Rubicon Advisors here in Grants Pass. 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
1: 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International investing involves special risks such as currency fluctuation and political instability and may not be suitable for all investors. These risks are often heightened for investments in emerging markets.
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0: Rising from the heart of the swamp, a beacon of truth is casting its light. 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
1: 844-484-3872. 844-4-THE-USA. That's the way to join us today from coast to coast, from sea to shining sea. As always, so great to have you with me here on the program today. You know, yesterday we were talking at some length about how violent and delusional the left is. The numbers definitely support that. The polling data showing that they have both an assassination culture and immense delusion around President Trump. In fact, nearly half of all Democrats, according to a recent survey, think that President Trump has been faking his own assassination attempts. Holy crap, we've got a problem. And but yesterday, I didn't leave you with the misery of that reality. I also told you that there is a way out of it. There is a way out of it. We just need to restore election integrity in our country. If we can do that, if we can reestablish rules, and if the only way to obtain political power in our country is to follow rules, then you'll get two much more

0: might be fiction in his telling, but whatever they are. They're, in his telling, he says they're real, but they might be fictional. But whatever they are, he documents his conversation with the president, then he leaks them to this guy, Dan Richman, who hands them off to Michael Schmidt at the New York Times. And Comey would later admit, under congressional testimony, he did that on purpose in order to try and secure special counsel Bob Mueller. They wanted a special counsel. Why? To freeze up the Trump administration. Comey wanted to damage Donald Trump. And here he is sitting like there like he's some paragon of virtue. Oh, I'm the burning bush. I'm Mr. Honesty. Everybody knows me, just an overgrown pile of integrity. No, the guy is a scumbag. And he is on national television right now trying to work the American people because he knows he's got a lot of credulous rubes out there who are buying this act. When you've got over 40% of the Democrat Party who believes Donald Trump has been faking his own assassination attempts, Comey knows there's an audience for this nonsense. And he's trying to whip them up again. That something tyrannical's happening here. That James Comey's just an honest and decent man. That he's just Jimmy Stewart. That he's just fighting for his country. Golly. James Comey is sinister. And he was on national television yesterday trying to mount a defense because he knows that justice is coming. More ahead on The Vince Show.
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0: 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Hello, D.
1: Hi, good afternoon, Vince. How are you?
0: Well, what's on your mind, D?
1: Well, just listening to Comey. I have to share this. And I would imagine a lot of people, many, many people, innumerable people are feeling the same thing. First, you tried to drag his wife into this. Well, my wife told me to post this, and now his grandchildren. Yeah, I'm guilty, but

0: can pretend like, oh, well, you wouldn't be going after me if you realized I had grandkids. I hope your grandkids turn out a lot better than you did, because you are not in any way a compelling example of integrity. And now the justice system's catching up with you as we fix things. 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
1: Vince Colonnade.

0: Broadcasting and Rogue Credit Union salutes Logan Law, a junior at Hidden Valley High School. Logan is currently heavily involved in the Mustang baseball team. Logan plays three different positions, his favorite being pitcher. Logan feels he is in command of his four different pitches, fastball, curve, slider, and change. His favorite is the curve. When asked about his hitting, Logan says he tries not to think about it and just put the ball in play and doesn't know his average. He does hit for power, and at the time of this interview, he had three home runs. His plan is to play college ball and hopefully follow that with professional baseball. His college plans include studying engineering. He credits his mother for making him play baseball when he was 8 years old, and he's been at it ever since. This week, Rogue Credit Union and Grants Pass Broadcasting recognizes our Athlete of the Week. Our Athlete of the Week is Hidden Valley High School junior, Logan Law.
1: I'm Mark Jones, and I'm running for Josephine County Commissioner. 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I'm Mark Jones, and I would be honored to earn your vote.
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4: Fox News, I'm John Saucier. President Trump said to have Iran high on his agenda as he heads to Beijing for a high-stakes meeting with Chinese President Xi Jinping. The president is speaking to reporters outside the White House today before leaving for China. Says Iran is desperate to make a deal due to its current situation.
5: The Navy is gone. Their Air Force is gone. Their anti-aircraft is gone. Their radar is gone. Their leaders are gone. They're all gone. Iran will not have a nuclear weapon.
4: The U.S. ambassador to China is David Perdue telling Fox News Channel he hopes China can come to the table and help the United States in dealing with Iran.
6: We've opened the door for China to help us with Iran. They get 48% of their oil through the Straits of Hormuz.
4: Until then, gas prices are rising. AAA reports the national average for a gallon of regular gasoline in the United States is at $4.50 a gallon. 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

0: Rising from the heart of the swamp, a beacon of truth is casting its light. From sea to shining sea, The Vince Show. Here's Vince Colonnaise.
1: Okay, 844-484-3872, 844-4-THE-USA. That's the way to join us today, coast to coast, sea to shining sea. The President of the United States is off to China. China, he's heading to China today. Big departure coming up for the President. A lot of important conversations to be had with Xi Jinping over in the Chinese, with the Chinese Communist Party, with China. That's going to be happening this week. So Godspeed to the President as he does that. Our prayers are with him as he handles those big conversations. In this hour, we'll be joined by Gordon Chang at the bottom of the hour to talk in detail about what he expects out of this and what the United States wants out of this conversation that's ahead. But first, I want to tell you about some other China-related news, Chi-Com-related news. Did you see that a mayor just outside Los Angeles, admitted to being an agent of the Chinese Communist Party? Today. This is just announced today. The mayor of Arcadia has been charged in federal court with acting as an illegal agent of the People's Republic of China, the United States Justice Department announced today. Time magazine with this write-up. California mayor resigns, admits to being an agent for China. The mayor of a Los Angeles suburb resigning today. U.S. officials announcing she's pleading guilty in federal court to acting as an illegal agent for the Chinese government. Eileen Wang, 58 years old, of Arcadia, California, has been charged with one count of acting in the United States as an illegal agent of a foreign government and is expected to plead guilty in the coming weeks. The charge is punishable with up to 10 years in prison. FBI Director Kash Patel posting today on social media, quote, Mayor Wang admitted to acting as a foreign agent from at least 2020 through 2022. Huh, anything interesting happened during that time frame? 2020 to 2022. What the hell was going on in the world that the Chinese Communist Party might have a direct interest in? I'm stroking my non-existent beard in contemplation. What was that? Oh, that's right. COVID. The Wuhan Red Death. As my buddy Chris Plant says. Yeah. The Wu flu was running all over the world. Yeah, and the Chinese Communist Party was trying to orchestrate a big old cover-up, including through its control of the World Health Organization, and apparently an entire mayor in Los Angeles, in the L.A. area. Mayor Wang admitted to acting as a foreign agent 2020 through 2022, promoting PRC propaganda in the United States and acting as at China's direction to promote their interests. FBI and our federal partners continue to move aggressively to root out this kind of influence in American institutions all over the country. Ask a question here, Jim. Float this. Any chance this is a coincidence that this indictment came out the day that President Trump is leaving for China? Do you think there's a chance that those two things

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3: All right, joining us now to discuss the president's trip to China beginning today is the great Gordon Chang. He is the author of Plan Red, China's Project to Destroy America, The Coming Collapse of China, and China is Going to War. You can find him on X at Gordon G. Chang. Gordon Chang, as always, good to have you back on the show, sir.
4: Oh, well, thank you so much, Vince.
3: All right, so the president is headed over there, and he's bringing a massive group of American CEOs with him, to include Elon Musk. Tell me what your impressions are of that decision. What are we up to here?
4: Well, presidents often bring CEOs with them to China, but I don't think it's a good idea, particularly at this time. And the reason is that we should be reducing our vulnerability to China, not increasing it. And we know that Xi Jinping, especially since the middle of 2023, has been assaulting foreign business, especially American business, with all sorts of maneuvers, including his amendments to the counter-espionage law, which basically criminalized many ordinary business practices. So I think this is a move in the wrong direction. By the way, it also gives some leverage to Xi Jinping because they can see, oh, that Americans want business. Well, we will again promise to open up our economy, and we'll get something else in return. But, of course, the Chinese never really open up their economy, so it's a false promise.
3: And these CEOs, by now, given the heights at which they've reached, they've become accustomed to the fact that in their business, in their community, that China is going to steal from them. If they have any market exposure to China whatsoever, they're accustomed to China stealing their intellectual property and attempting to diminish their business.
4: Well, yes, of course. They've got various strategies to try to minimize that, or they recognize the stealing will occur, and therefore they figure out something else that they can do. But, yeah, that's going to be always the case. Now, in case of Boeing, you know, they've stolen everything they want from Boeing anyway, so Boeing just figures it can sell more planes, and that will be okay.
3: That's amazing. Just amazing. Okay, so what are the other goals here as the president goes overseas? I have to imagine that the conflict in Iran is going to be front and center in the conversation that President Trump has with Xi Jinping.
4: It's the most important, and it's certainly the most immediate. We have the Chinese, from all indications, have been supplying the Iranians with weapons during the course of the war. The most important thing for President Trump would be to separate China from Iran. That's going to be especially difficult because China, for decades, has been using Iran to destabilize the world. And the reason why we got a war in the first place, their nuclear weapons program, well, they have it in Iran because of China, which transferred technology, equipment, materials directly and indirectly.
3: Yeah, I mean, isn't it the case that we saw reporting that the Chinese weapons and that have been provided to Iran have been low quality, that the United States has been able to pretty easily defeat the Chinese weapon systems?
4: Yes. The most important of these examples was late March, when the Iranians fired, according to President Trump, 101 anti-ship cruise missiles at the USS Abraham Lincoln carrier strike group. All of them missed or went down in the water, but the point is these were Chinese CM-302s. and from all indications,

0: Imagine going about your life and all of a sudden it's turned upside down by a tragic car accident. 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
4: Vince Colonnais.

One of the people that I was very pleased to see join the Trump administration, because I really respect him, is Dr. Marty McCarry. Dr. Marty McCarry. And we are just getting breaking news that he has resigned as the head of the FDA, running the Food and Drug Administration. Now, sorting through this, there's been a lot of media coverage of late that President Trump's going to fire him, President Trump's going to fire him. And in fact, he was asked about this week, and he seemed to have the position. He's like, I don't even know where any of that's coming from, this idea that I'm about to fire him. But clearly something was going on because Dr. McCarry has now resigned his post as of today. It's now official, according to an administration official, after weeks of pressure and rumors that President Trump was planning to can him, according to the New York Times. They wrote, fire him here. Dr. McCarry ultimately resigned.

0: And over concerns about the administration's decision to authorize fruit-flavored e-cigarettes, an action he opposed, according to three people familiar with the matter. Look, this goes back to a common thing that I've said before, which is, look, you disagree with the administration and you feel that they make a decision that you just fundamentally disagree with and you can't be a part of, the honorable thing to do is to resign your post. It's not to stick around and be a subversive. It's not to thwart the president of the United States. If somebody above your pay grade makes a decision and you really detest it, you don't have to stay there. You can go. If that's what this was, then good for him. He can duck out over that. Now, simultaneously, I know that there was some concern that he wasn't moving quickly enough in assessing the safety concerns with an abortion pill called mifepristone. Mifepristone, which induces chemical abortions to kill babies. Just awful. Senator Josh Hawley, had been demanding answers from Dr. McCary about this, and this became a source of a lot of concern among people who want to see babies survive. That's a big deal. That's a very big deal that they weren't moving quickly enough over at the FDA. Could this be at the center of it? Well, we'll see. We have to wait for word from Dr. McCary or any other administration official on the specifics. But again, this is just the breaking news that Dr. Marty McCary, who has been running the FDA, and as far as I can tell, for the most part, pretty well, actually. Remember, when he got to the FDA, they got rid of all of the big pharmaceutical executives, all the cronies that have been a part of calling all the shots inside of the Food and Drug Administration. He said, get them off the safety panels. What are we doing? We have all these people who are self-dealing. We have these gross conflicts of interest going on at the Food and Drug Administration. Let's get rid of that. You know, think back to the beginning of the opioid crisis and the fact that you had rigged FDA approvals going on to the benefit of sinister industry operatives that resulted in the deaths of so many hundreds of thousands of Americans. No, we can't do that. That's insane. Dr. McCary has been a part of cleaning that up. So there's been a lot of crony pressure to get rid of him too. So we'll keep sorting through it. But he has resigned today. The breaking news, we always cover it ahead on The Vince Show.
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4: Fox News, I'm Tom Rigotti. Secretary of War Pete Hegseth and Chairman of the Joint Chiefs of Staff General Dan Kane testify before House Appropriations Committee today. Fox's Jennifer Griffin reports.
5: Appropriators from both parties expressed frustration that they don't know how much the Iran war has really cost. The new estimated cost of the war is $29 billion, $4 billion more than the comptroller told Congress 2 weeks ago.
4: Democrats will force another War Powers Act vote to limit any future military actions against Iran. Senate Minority Leader Chuck Schumer.
6: They can stand up and do their job for their constituents. They can protect our service members. They can help stop the chaos driving up costs. Or they can keep backing Trump's war.
4: The White House claims because of the ceasefire, the law's 60-day deadline has not been triggered. 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

0: taxpayer money for the ballroom.
1: No, he's not. He's not. The ballroom is privately funded. The money he's asking for is to build the top secret national security bunker that goes underneath the East Wing. He's updating that because we need it for the President of the United States to have a secure site to manage America's global conflicts, if necessary. Kind of seems like one of the few elements that most people would be okay with taxpayer funding for.
2: Mr. President.
3: Right over here. Wait a minute. Right over here. And based on a lot of things that have happened over the last year, we doubled the size of the ballroom. So we're going to have a ballroom that's appropriate for the White House. We doubled the size. The ballroom now is ahead of schedule, and it's a little bit under budget, depending on the finishes that we use.
2: Why don't you Does the president of Cuba have his day's number?
3: Well, they're not doing well. Cuba is not doing well. It's a failed nation, and we'll be talking about Cuba at the right time.
4: Mr. President, some Venezuelans are concerned that there are some political prisoners still in their prisons. Would you do something about that? Are you concerned?
5: We're going to get them all out. I'll tell you what, Delcy's doing a great job. The people of Venezuela are thrilled with what's happening. They can't even believe it. Dancing in the streets.
1: Venezuela, didn't we get a report just in the last 24 hours that President Trump floated making Venezuela the 51st state? Do we need a 51st state, Venezuela? Here's my problem. Every time I hear about a new state, the thing I'm instantly going to is like, to what extent does this work into Democrat schemes to get two new Democrat senators? It's always, for me, that's the first math I'm doing. Are you doing the same math, Jim? Every time I hear about Canada becoming a 51st state, like Canada. We'll make Canada a state. Like, wouldn't we just get two more Democrat senators? I don't want any more Democrat senators. I'm opposed on that grounds. Like, well, we can talk about more American expansion. I love that idea. Just like, you know, President Trump has big ideas for the country, including adding new states. I love the kind of visionary thinking that's involved. But let's tap the brakes on any new Democrats. I don't really want any more of those. And it turns out, I think if you were to assess most of the world's countries, their enthusiasm for the Constitution and American liberty isn't that high. In other words, a lot of them will be Democrats.
3: And you know, we have Exxon, we have Chevron, we have all of the big companies going in. And Venezuela now is making more money than they've made in the last 25 years.
4: And the political prisoners will come out, the political...
3: As you know, they let a lot of the political prisoners out, and the rest will be...
4: Thank you.
1: Marty McCary. Okay, so we got the breaking news a moment ago. Marty McCary is out at the Food and Drug Administration. Here's the question, the first one that I'm aware of, a reporter asking the president about Marty McCary's departure.
6: Fire your FBI.
3: Well, I don't want to say, but Marty's a great guy. He's a friend of mine. He's a wonderful man. And he's going to be off, and the assistant, the deputy, is taking over temporarily until we find him. Everybody wants that job. It's a very important job. Marty's a terrific guy, but he's going to go on and he's going to lead a good life.
1: He's going to lead a good life. All right, so you hear from the president there. It doesn't sound like there's bad blood here between President Trump and Marty McCary. Sometimes people leave and there's massive differences in personality with the president of the United States. You don't want to cross him. You don't want to be in a situation where you got a bad relationship with the boss. That doesn't sound like what happened. So maybe this was lower down the chain. Maybe this is RFK Jr. or something. The head of HHS, that maybe they're just butting heads. They have a big difference of opinion. But again, that's fine. Look, if you're lower down the totem pole and you disagree with your leadership and you just can't stomach the direction they're headed, resigning is a perfectly honorable thing to do. Perfectly honorable. And I reflect fondly on my many conversations with Dr. McCary when he was at Johns Hopkins through the years. Remember during COVID, the absolute panic that was going on by most of the establishment voices? You know who wasn't like that? Marty McCary. Marty McCary was deliberative. He was thoughtful. He was, you know, just being honest about what he was seeing out there. He was weighing, you know, just everything that was coming in, all of the data. In other words, he was practicing science, which made him, I thought, a wonderful pick for the Food and Drug Administration, where he went in and did he upset industry. He really did. And to be clear, whatever differences he might have with RFK Jr., if those exist, I'm just intuiting that this is how it all went down.

0: I love it. Send ICE agents. That way, when I go to vote, I can also thank an ICE agent for doing the job of protecting my country. 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
1: 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Logan is currently heavily involved in the Mustang baseball team. Logan plays three different positions, his favorite being pitcher. Logan feels he is in command of his four different pitches, fastball, curve, slider, and change. His favorite is the curve. When asked about his hitting, Logan says he tries not to think about it and just put the ball in play and doesn't know his average. He does hit for power, and at the time of this interview, he had three home runs. His plan is to play college ball and hopefully follow that with professional baseball. His college plans include studying engineering. He credits his mother for making him play baseball when he was 8 years old, and he's been at it ever since. This week, Rogue Credit Union and Grants Pass Broadcasting recognizes our Athlete of the Week. Our Athlete of the Week is Hidden Valley High School junior, Logan Law.
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0: Yeah, I was just talking with Gordon Chang a short while ago about the president headed to China and the fact that Iran is going to be right there at the center of the conversation between President Trump and Xi Jinping. And that's because China is so dependent on the oil that flows through the Strait of Hormuz. 90% of Iran's oil exports to China are to China. So if anybody can place pressure on the Iranians here to get to that negotiating table, presumably it's China, in addition, of course, the president of the United States. But if he can get China to join us in this, that would be meaningful progress here as he tries to solve the war in Iran. You know, Iran wants money from China. How are they going to get money from China if the conflict continues and that energy can't be sold? China should bring pressure on the Iranians right now. Here's what the president had to say on this subject.
1: What is your message to President Xi as it relates to the Iran war?
2: Well, I think, number one, we're going to have a long talk about it. I think he's been relatively good, to be honest with you. You look at the blockade, no problems. They get a lot of their oil from that area. We've had no problem, and he's been a friend of mine. He's been somebody that we get along with, and I think you're going to see that good things are going to happen. This is going to be a very exciting trip. A lot of good things are going to happen.
0: Good things are going to happen. Now, customarily, when you get a big state visit like this, what usually is happening behind the scenes is you have a delegation from the United States and China coordinating in advance some of the deliverables. So that way, when the president arrives, there's big announcements that are made that are the product of this meeting that had already been planned in advance. And the unusual thing about President Trump is sometimes that's not the case. Sometimes President Trump is just going in there and he's going to try and wage the negotiation in a very conventional way, not preordained, not set up in advance. But

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0: Josephine County has been making headlines for all the wrong reasons, and I've heard from our community, we're ready for that to change. I'm Colleen Martin, your Josephine County Commissioner. Since being appointed in February, I've focused on what matters most: public safety, responsible spending, economic development, and restoring trust and transparency in county leadership. 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This May, vote Colleen Martin, a voice of reason, no drama, just results for Josephine County. 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

0: Remember when I told you that Tom Steyer may be behind unleashing the blackmail files and all these Democrats in California? Katie Porter seems to think he is.
1: Well, given that Tom Steyer is the person who leaked the video with me and the staffer from 5 years ago, he pretty clearly didn't think that I w- he pretty clearly wanted to be governor bad enough to knock me down to do it. And
2: how
1: I've apologized for that video many times. Because I am confident that is the case. I've been told by many people it's a Department of Energy video. It was only held by the Department of Energy, and people can follow the trail to who his campaign staffers are and understand what happened there.
0: See, what did I tell you? I can tell. I can sense these things. Tom Steyer, one of the biggest donors in the whole party. He's up there with the George Soros guys, the Michael Bloombergs, the Reid Hoffmans. He's running for governor, and he's got all these yahoos in his way. Yeah, he's opening their blackmail files. That's what's happening. Back with you tomorrow.
3: Every month, it feels like your money doesn't go as far as it used to. Groceries cost more, gas costs more, and property taxes keep going up. For many families in Josephine County, it's getting harder to keep up. John West understands that because he's been working alongside you, serving this county and listening. He believes government should make life easier, not more expensive. That's why John has a plan to lower property taxes by cutting waste, improving efficiency, and making sure your tax dollars are spent wisely. Not growing government, but making it work better for you. With over 30 years of business experience and a proven record as county commissioner, John has already saved taxpayers over $2 million, kept an open door to the public, and stood against pay raises for the politicians. Because to him, this isn't politics. It's about the people. Lower taxes, smarter government,

0: was it for?
1: DHS Secretary Mark Wayne Mullen tells Fox he wants the president to stick to his promise to make a deal on limiting nuclear armament.
2: It's possible with the pressure that China's putting on. We hopefully can get good agricultural deals moving forward and be able to have a robust economy between both.
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0: That's the power of love. Huey Lewis in the news. K-Jo with more of Grants Pass's Best Variety. 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

0: Walking on Sunshine, Katrina and the Waves on KJO Grants Pass's Variety Station. Aaron here with you and Alex in the morning. Yeah, he'll be back here tomorrow morning giving you chances to win, of course, with those really fun, wacky trackies every weekday afternoon at 8:50. 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